0: This is Steve Arterburn with a New Life Moment. After a rather lifeless morning service, the pastor noticed a young boy staring intensely at a large plaque mounted in the church's foyer. It was covered with names and flanked by American flags. Recognizing the opportunity to connect, the pastor approached and stood beside the boy and said quietly, "Good morning, young man." "Good morning," the boy replied, still looking intently at the plaque. He then asked, "Pastor, what's this?" "Well, son, it's a memorial to all the young men and women who died in the service." Then, with a note of gravity in his voice, the boy asked, "Which service did they die in, the morning or the evening?" Passing on to the next generation what's dear to our hearts and what they'll need to live well is a privilege and burden for any caring adult. Yet communication gaps can be daunting. 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
1: 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What extraordinary promise did God make to Abraham? Listen to the Bible from Genesis 12. The Lord had said to Abram, "Leave your country, your people, and your father's household, and go to the land I will show you. I will make you into a great nation, and I will bless you. I will make your name great, and you will be a blessing. I will bless those who bless you, and whoever curses you, I will curse. And all peoples on earth will be blessed through you." From Genesis 12. "And through Abraham's offspring came Jesus, through whom all peoples on earth will be blessed." Listen to the Bible. It's great for the soul.

Testing. Good night, everybody. We are delighted to see you tonight. You know, tonight is, they call it the most controversial subject in Christianity. That is what it's called normally, the unpardonable sin. Or better yet, the sin that God just cannot forgive. That is where we are. I'm not seeing it up on the screen as the, but they have me on the screen, but not the PowerPoint. How the gentlemen, the musicians going? Praise the Lord. How all of you doing, my dear friends? Has God been good to you? Was he good to you today? God could only be good, you know. Oh, thanks for the music. I was saying, you got distracted, but thanks for the music. God bless. Like to see young men. I'm not against the ladies, you know, Brother Rob. I'm not against the ladies, but I like to see young men coming and taking part and singing. Did I hear you say amen, brethren? Now, I have to deal. I see we back. Oh, by the way, let me apologize to the tech men. The tech men in the corner there, Bill Gates family and they. You know, they are young and they are very competent. They are growing. Did I hear you say amen? And last night, what I understand, the problem with the PowerPoint was a complex one. It had to do with what was on my computer was not translated to them. So I was a little impatient, but we love the young men, not so brethren. They're here every night. Hallelujah. And they're talented. All right? Just now they will outdo Bill Gates and all the high-tech men in the world. You all right? You sure you're all right? Yes, he and his pastor colleague. Praise the Lord. You know, we must sow seeds inside the children, you know. You understand what I'm saying? Like, you look at a child. Like this little girl here. She strike me that she bright like that. This little one here. And she looked like she could do medicine. Doctor, you want to do that? You don't want to do medicine? So what you want to do? This. An orthodontist. Well, I's medicine. Yes. You better come and hurry up and graduate and see me for free. Did I hear you say amen? All right. Hallelujah. So every now and then we must hold on to the young people. Wherever I go, and I see young people, I'll hold on to them and ask them what they want to become. Like that boy, I put parsley in his brain every night. You understand? Especially since we Trinidad, we're hardly producing pastors now. The enrollment at USC is low. All right? There could be many reasons for that. Okay? So, brethren, this is regarded tonight's subject as the most controversial. I heard your dear pastor announce... This is all right? Yes, hallelujah. Tomorrow night is prayer night. Tomorrow night is miracle night, you know, brethren. So all those who want prayer, make sure you bring them. If you have to hire a car or a maxi to bring them, make sure to bring them. Hallelujah, brethren. Find you all went quiet when I say you must hire a maxi and bring them. If he lights with the church board. Oh, Lord. I want to

read a chapter for you before I go to the PowerPoint. Right? I want to read a chapter for you. Psalm 51. Okay? Hear this. Have mercy upon me, O God, according to thy loving kindness, according unto the multitude of thy tender mercies. Blot out my transgressions. Now David is praying a prayer here, you know. There's a prayer. But when was David praying this prayer? Any of you have an idea? After he had sex with a man's wife? Are you hearing me? That's a fact. My Bible has it right there clearly. After he had sex with a man's wife, all right, he prayed this prayer. Wash me thoroughly from my iniquity and cleanse me from my sin. David seems to be repentant. Now, brethren, let me say this to you. Unless you are repentant, forgiveness will not come your way. And only repentant people are going to heaven. Did I hear you say amen? Amen. Only repentant people going to heaven. Let's get it in mind. Wash me thoroughly from my iniquity and cleanse me from my sin. For I acknowledge my transgressions and my sin is ever before me. And hear what David says. Against thee only have I sinned. A sin may offend and hurt a human being, but a sin is really against God. Are you hearing me, brethren? That's what Joseph told Potiphar's wife. How can I do this great wickedness and sin against God? That's what he said. All right? Behold, I was shaped in iniquity, and in sin did my mother conceive me. Behold, thou desirest truth in the inward parts, and in the hidden part thou shalt make me to know wisdom. Purge me with hyssop, and I shall be clean. Wash me, and I shall be whiter than snow. Make me to hear joy and gladness, that the bones which I was broken may rejoice. Hide thy face from my sins, and blot out all my iniquities. And then he comes to a very famous text, Psalm 51:10. What he says, create in me a clean heart, O God, and renew a right spirit within me. What was David saying here? Unless we have the Holy Spirit, all right, we cannot really have what is called genuine repentance. Unless the Holy Spirit is in us. That's why he says, create in me. Now, David committed two sins, you know. If you remember well. Okay? Remember well. David committed two sins. He had sex with a man's wife, and the man was his bodyguard. So while, this may sound a little humorous, and the name of the man was Uriah the Hittite. So while the man was protecting, Uriah the Hittite was protecting David, David was hitting at his height. You understand, brethren? It's a serious thing. David organizing himself. And you know what happened? Dr. Henderson, you know what happens? Sin always has consequences. And when I sin, I bear that in mind. When I am tempted to sin, I bear that in mind. And when the devil overcomes me, brethren, I look out for the consequence. I want you to understand that sin has a consequence. Every sin you commit has a consequence. Did I hear you say amen, brethren? Yes. All of us are sinners. Hopefully we are saved by grace. All right? It is grace that frees us from sin, you know. It's grace that gives us the encouragement to follow God, to think that God's commandments can be kept. All right? That is what happens. So David committed a double sin. He had sex with the man's wife. And after he had sex with the man's wife, all right, have mercy. He understood that the man's wife was the wife of his bodyguard. So when David found out that, it hurt him. Brethren, when we find out we have sinned, it must hurt us. And we must pledge not to repeat it. Now in a special sense, the unpardonable sin is the sin that dries up our capacity to seek God's forgiveness. And I have heard many people preach on this subject.

Dr. Jason, many people, I listened to one of our preachers one day preach that sermon, and I was deeply discouraged when he finished. Deeply discouraged. He took an anger that I don't think was completely guided by God. He took a harsh anger. But think if a man could commit adultery and then organize for the man to be killed, that tells me my God is a loving God. But the Bible says, God is more willing that we should what? Yes, God is more willing to give us forgiveness than we are willing to ask for it. So that God, my dear friends, is an awesome God. And God is somebody that can be trusted. Hello, God wants everybody in the world to be saved, but everybody will not be saved. Because to be saved, you have to experience total surrender. Now, could I tell you something? In heaven, the work of sanctification will continue, you know. Yes. Mm-hmm. After this mortal puts on immortality, and this corruptible puts on incorruption, and death is swallowed up in victory. After all of that, but when we get to heaven, the work of sanctification continues. And we must praise God for that. We are mortal soul under sin. The Bible says that, not me. We are mortal soul under sin. So let's get to that. We had other sinners too, big sinners. Samson was a big sinner. All right. Although I must tell you, all sin is sinner. People know what small sin and big sin. And people believe if they just commit small sin, they should go up to heaven. But God sets the standard. And that is the point I want to make at this time. It is God that sets the standard. All right? Because people committed, I'm telling you. Look at Saul, the New Testament Saul. You know the New Testament Saul? He killed real people. And by the way, he was convinced he was doing God's will, you know. Because he was convinced that Jesus was an imposter. He was a fake. He was not a real savior. He was convinced about that. Saul killed real people. And he wasn't gender biased now. You know what I mean by that? He killed men, he killed women, he killed children. He persecuted the church for a good period of time. Saul persecuted the church. And yet he became Paul the Apostle after the Holy Ghost struck him an uppercut. You know uppercut in boxing? Struck him. All right, and humbled him. And he became Saul, Paul the Apostle. Saul the murderer became Paul the Apostle. Isn't God a wonderful God, brethren? So you could be forgiven. Am I talking the truth? Yes. So there's a technicality in this subject. So let's get to it one time. The sin that God just cannot forgive. What's the first slide? All right? My high-tech men there. What is the first slide? I just saw it. Okay? So let's move on. What is that sin? Now, who encourages, the devil is turning on the screws. Who encourages us to sin? All right? You know the answer? You don't know the answer? Who encourages us to sin? Mommy? Daddy? Poor fella, you don't know? Who encourages? Where does sin originate? Come on, brethren. Where does sin originate? Now, I was in the airport in Tobago. I watched an 8-year-old boy begging his father for alcohol. The father was on the bar and the father was drinking. All right? Organist and guitarist and the rest of you. Father was drinking and the boy telling the father, I right there, you know. The boy telling the father, Daddy, I want some. I want to taste it. And the father say, too small, boy. But the father setting the boy the wrong example. Am I talking the truth, brethren? So that many times we wonder how our children want to do certain things that are wrong. We forget we set them the wrong example. A man who is beating his wife every day, what is he telling his son? When you grow up, you must beat your wife too. Isn't that the message he's sending? He's sending a message. I always say, a man who is beating his wife repeatedly, you have to cut off that fella's fingers, you know. Yes, Father, forgive me for saying that. But what I am saying is,
People should pay consequences for their actions.

So the devil is sitting on the schools. Why is the devil turning on the schools? I want to engage you tonight. Why is the devil turning on the schools? That means they're accelerating, all right, the rate of destruction on the planet. Why is the devil turning on the schools? Why? Come, brethren, help me. The time short, right? Time run out. Time run out for the devil, you know. And by the way, time run out for the devil, but run out for sinners too. So when we have programs like these, our goal, Brother Poselda, our goal is sure. Our goal is that the people of Valencia and whoever else coming will surrender to Jesus. That's why we have this program. We don't have this program to whine and dance. We have this program, brethren, to let people know that Jesus is coming soon. And the time to get ready is now. So the devil is sitting on the screws. I just read on Facebook there, a gangster went in a shelter. You know the shelter was? The shelter was the church. Sonny boy, let me tell you something. Don't sleep in church. Young boy getting on old. Don't sleep in church. Sit up straight. Right? You sleep in school? Your teacher hit you some licks there. He lying down in the church. Have mercy. So, brethren, these are the last days. Now, I know some people don't too like the message. If you live in common law and hope to live common law all your life, you wouldn't like my message. Because my message tells you if you keep living common law, you are lost. Yeah. Are you hearing me, brethren? Yeah. If you're blasting your brains with ganja till the doctors can't even see your brain. Huh? And you don't want to repent, you are going to be lost. I mean, I don't know how else to say that, brethren. If you're sniffing cocaine like a dog sniffs for food, you are going to be lost. You know, some people kind of make it palliated and make it sweet and soft and thing. If you're beating your wife morning, noon, and night, well, you know nowadays what's going on. Wife beating their husband down the

But the mafia have long memories. Brother Modest, that's Keisha and them family. Huh? Listen. And the mother was in England. So she called the father. The father had a nickname called Sparrow. He couldn't sing. So she called Sparrow. Sparrow cleaning his Sierra Chevrolet. He was a taxi driver. And the boy came out of hiding, helping the father. And why he helping the father? The sister bringing the phone to the father. She says, sweetheart, how are you going? He said, going good. Your son helping the clean the car. And while the mother in England, she had plaques. You know, they killed the boy. No. He was going to get married to a girl. And the girl's mother told me, all right, that she knew of a guy in the East-West Corridor. A gang led by a guy. And they killed over 100 people already. Now, some people are committing sin after sin after sin after sin. And they feel it's okay, you know, brethren. And the more they sin, the closer they get to Satan. Now, watch where I'm going tonight with this sin that God just cannot forgive. Watch where I'm going with that. And it can happen for any sin. So the unpardonable sin is not just one sin. All right? It's a state of being. It's a state of being where you will never, never, ever repent again. He's all right. He's all right. Yes. So that's it. It's not one sin. It's a state of being. What is the unpardonable sin, brethren? It's a state of being. It means you will never repent. You know where you get an idea of the unpardonable sin very well? It's in Revelation 16 with the plagues. Revelation 16. You get a fantastic idea. After the wicked are receiving the plagues, John Revelator says, and they repented not of their sins. They repented not. So the plague's falling, but that doesn't drive them to repent. Because when you have committed a sin that God cannot forgive, it means you will never have the desire to confess anymore. You will never have the desire to change your life. You will never have the desire for the power of the Holy Spirit to change you. Come on, brethren. You will never have the desire again. You are lost. You know you are lost, and you don't have a desire to be saved. That is how David prayed a prayer, and he said, create in me a new heart. Oh God, renew a right spirit within me. David prayed that prayer. So hello. The devil is sitting on the screws. Let me move on quickly. I let you go last night a little late. So I planned to send you home tonight later. Sorry, earlier. The devil is sitting on the screws. Let's go to the next. Why? What is causing the acceleration? As Brother Bob says, he knows he has but a short time. And by the way, every day the time getting shorter, you know. Dr. Henderson, every time. Brother, let me tell you, let me ask you a frank question. You don't realize that the signs of the times are being fulfilled every day, every hour. I'll tell you about what happened in Haiti. Gunman went to a church that used a shelter and killed 47 people. 47 people. In a few minutes, he wiped out 47 people. Signs of the end, last days. Paul writing to Timothy says, in the last days, perilous time shall come. Let's move on. What is causing the acceleration? Revelation 12, 11 to 12. See, I promote you to the head of the class. As you gave the answer, Bobby boy. Verse 11 says what? And they overcame him water. By the blood of the Lamb, not so, brethren. And by the word of your testimony. And they love not their lives unto the death. What it says, therefore rejoice ye heavens and ye that water dwell in them. Woe to the inhabitants of the earth and of the sea. For the devil is coming unto you having great wrath, because he knows that he had but a short time. Now he knows he has but a short time. And every day the time is getting shorter. Shorter for the devil, shorter for us, shorter for Trump, shorter for the Carney, the fella, the liberal in Canada, who is the prime minister now, that replaced Justin Trudeau Jr. Shorter for Carney. Shorter for Burnham, all right, in England. Shorter for Ramaphosa in South Africa.

voted for Modi in India. The time is getting short. Whether you're rich or you're poor, time is getting shorter. And every day, we are one day closer to the coming of Jesus. Every day, brethren, whether we like it or not, every day, we are one day closer. Therefore, rejoice the heavens and he that dwell in them. Watch the inhabitants of the earth. When I was a child, like this girl and these boys in front here, I had a problem with that text, but I understand it. I got to understand it. The Spirit brings understanding, you know. Can I talk about the Holy Spirit tonight? Because it's dealing with the sin that God just cannot forgive. And that deals with the Spirit, the Holy Ghost, brethren. Because Ephesians 4:30 says, and grieve not the Holy Spirit, whereby ye are sealed unto the day of your redemption. Sealing is done by the power of the Holy Ghost, brethren. Sealing. That sealing is a serious thing. So the heavens are rejoicing. But why are they rejoicing when the text says, water the inhabitants of the earth and of the sea? For the devil is coming unto you having great wrath because he knows he had but a short time. You know why the heavens rejoicing? Because they are the people will come to destroy Satan. And they're anticipating the destruction of Satan. Come on, brethren. They're anticipating that. And I am saying to you, that's a great thing to rejoice over. That no Satan, because no Satan, no sin. No sin, no temptation. Are you hearing me, brethren? And sin will never get a chance to enter the universe again. We will still have the power of choice in heaven, you know, brethren. Don't get confused. We will still have the power of choice in heaven. But the Bible says iniquity will not arise a second time. So we would learn, we would have learned how to use the power of choice. Brother Keith, you would have learned that. Let's move on quickly. I have a story to tell you that will kill you. Sorry, that will stimulate you. What is the reason for the militant and brutal attack on God's standards and God's ambassadors? You know, the Americans are begging for a Chinese pastor. They can't find him. He has a funny name, Cao. Pastor Cao. He left America. I went to share the gospel. And he's there nearly 10 years now. And they don't know where he is. So a fella tell the president in America, all right, you paying attention, son? That you can't find him. So they said, President Trump, call up the president of China and tell him find the pastor. He's a senior citizen. And make sure you don't kill him. You know, they find the man quick. They find him quick, quick, quick. Trump have his problem, but he have his good too. I always say that. What is the reason for the militant and brutal attack on God's standards? Brother Bob said it. He could preach the sermon tonight. The devil knows he has but a short time. And every day the time is getting shorter. And that means we must accelerate our effort to surrender completely to God. And if you're not yet baptized, you must accelerate your desire to get baptized. That is what we all about. That's the most important thing in the world. Not how much money you have in the bank. Not how long your car is, long from here to Port of Spain. Let me tell you something. Listen to me carefully here. Brother Steve, Lawrence, that's you? But Elder, it's so good to see you. Since last I see you, get more handsome. At least you're doing something good with you. Hallelujah. Praise. Look, Brother Modest and them here, you know, they're asking for you every night. Hallelujah. So there's a reason for the militant and brutal attack on God's standards and God's ambassadors. There's a story you'll see on the PowerPoint, but I want to bring it to you now. The mother of a guy in prison who was sentenced to death for murder. The mother told a preacher, Pastor Richards, go and see my son. They're going to execute him tomorrow. You know they were going to execute him in America? Sit on the electric chair, you know. And they press a button and he will fry. Say, before they fry my son. All right? He has not been living a good life. Or he grew up in the church. Not been living a good life. Go and talk to him and pray with him. See, the preacher now, being an honest fellow, honest pastor, like Pastor Jason, right? He'd gone down the place one time early morning. He'd lining up to see this prisoner. So they put him to the cell, to go in front of the cell. Condemn row. Man condemned to die. Are you hearing me, brethren? The man is condemned to die. And he told

The name of the guy was Paul. He said, Paul, you're going to die tomorrow. But Jesus can save you, you know. But you must confess. You see, in understanding the unpardonable sin, you must understand 1 John 1:8 and 9. Huh? All right? If we confess our sins, he's faithful and just to do what? Forgive us our sins and cleanse us from all unrighteousness. But we have to confess. God can't confess for us. We have to confess. We have to make a decision to confess. And before we confess, we must enter into a state of repentance. And repentance is a big word, you know, Pratching. Some people feel repentance is just feeling sorry for your sin. No, Pratching. It's a complete turnaround. So that is Satan there, and that is Jesus over there. That is Satan there, that is Jesus. That is Jesus there, that is Satan there. And I'm going towards Satan's direction, and the Holy Spirit tells me, listen, you have to change your life. Let the power of God come into your heart and your mind and change you, and you turn around. In the Bible, repentance, brethren, means a complete turnaround, a change in direction, and you get closer to Jesus, and every day with Jesus is what? Sweeter than the day before. Come on, let the folks shout amen. Hallelujah, brethren. Let the church say amen. So the pastor told Paul, Paul, you're going to die tomorrow. By 11 o'clock tomorrow a.m., you are dead, man. You'll be fried. So don't you want to go to heaven? You know what Paul told the preacher? All what you say in there, I know it long time. But I want to tell you something. Don't waste your time on me. I'm going to die tomorrow. Right? I know I could be saved, but I don't want to be saved. I am lost. I want to die lost, and I want to go to hell. Told the preacher that. Now, that's a classic example of the unpardonable sin. Paul had reached a place where every possibility in his heart to repent was destroyed. How was it destroyed? By repeatedly committing sin after sin after sin after sin and showing no repentance whatsoever. Absolutely. People are committing unpardonable sin. Let me tell you something. They reached a place where they will never confess. They will never have the desire to confess. They have sinned so often, brethren, that they will never have a desire. The desire will not enter their hearts to say yes to God. Have mercy. Gain attention, sir. Let's go on to the next slide. Have mercy. The devil's wrath. Divorce. Hurricanes. Earthquakes. Alienation. Alternative lifestyles. Rape. Incest. Prostitution. Abortion. Divorce. All of that, brethren. Devil's wrath. You know, Paul telling Timothy, in the last days, perilous times shall come. Men shall be lovers of their own selves. Disobedient. Unthankful to parents. Incontinent, a word meaning without sexual control. Can't control your sexual appetite. So what Paul is telling Timothy, in the last days, it will be perilous. The righteous will find it difficult to live at peace with their neighbors. Things will be real bad. Mankind will commit sin after sin after sin. And let me tell you something. The more times you sin, listen to me carefully here, brethren. The more times you sin, it's the more you want to sin. Are you hearing me, brethren? Let's pay attention, please. More times you sin is the more you want to sin. And that is why it's a cough from the Holy Ghost that brought Saul to repentance, you know. He just killed a set of women and men. He killed Stephen. And he had a desire to kill. The Bible says, when he breathed out. You know what came out? Murder. He had a desire to kill. That was the problem. Because he felt Jesus was an imposter. And the more he killed, the more he wanted to kill. And while they were burying Stephen, the whole church was grieving. The Bible says they made great lamentation. And while they were praying, brethren, or while they were praying, Saul was getting more death warrants. And he ran out of death warrants and he went to Damascus. On the Damascus road, the Holy Ghost catch up with him. Let me tell you something, you can hide from man, but you can't hide.

0: from God.
1: Did I hear you say amen, brethren? You can hide from a man, but you cannot hide from God. Let's go on to the next text quickly. Have mercy. Let's go on to the next text. Next slide, please. He's engaged as a devil in committing paralysis. Let's go to the next slide. That devil is engaged. He's the antidecus. Can I say a word on that? The first time that text meant a lot to me was in the year 2000 in St. Lucia. First time. There's a guy, a girl who was demon-possessed, and she was the brightest girl in St. Lucia. And she was demon-possessed. She was just 17 years old. And they were telling her about coming to the crusade, and the people said, the elders and them said, no, she'll destroy the program. She's so demon-possessed, she could move her object without touching it. She could point at this bag, and it will move. Satanic power she had. Satanic power she had. And that mother told me, one night, she realized how demon-possessed her daughter was. She said she was outside the house, and she saw a cat about 10 feet tall, outside the daughter's window. It's a poor shack she was living in. Poor family, brethren. Huh? And when she went inside the house, she tried to open the door. The door wasn't locked, but she couldn't open it. The devil had sealed the door. Devil could do those things, you know, brethren. Can I tell you something, brethren? If I am right, shout amen. You may play with the devil, but the devil is not playing with you. You may play with the devil, but the devil is not playing with you. I'm telling you. When she eventually opened the door, she saw the 10-foot-tall cat disappear inside of her daughter. And that is when the daughter had what is called psychokinetic powers. She didn't have to touch an object to move it. Just point it and it will move. Have mercy. Make a long story short. But she had not as yet committed the unpardonable sin. Are you hearing me, brethren? So they brought her. They asked her, you want to come to the tent? She said, yes, I want to come. They say, well, you might change, you know. She said, well, if that is so, it is so. It is what it is. And you know what happened, brethren? She came to the tent. She met with me. She said, Pastor, I have demons inside of me. But I haven't met anyone as yet who could cast them out. But I don't want to live this way. I'm a slave to sin. She says, I'm a slave to Satan. She says, demonic spirits are inside of me and they talk to me and I talk to them. She says, I mean, I am just in a mess. She said, people in the village are scared of me. My powers. And then she told me, I don't want that power anymore. But I don't know how to get Jesus' power to kick out Satan's power in my life. She wanted Jesus to kick out the power of Satan. At least she knew who had the power to do it, brethren. And you and I must have the power to do it. Did I hear you say amen, brethren? You and I must have the power to kick out Satan. But we can't create that power in a laboratory. We have to create that power on our knees. Did I hear you say amen? He's an accuser of the brethren. Antidecos. He's an enemy of our souls, that's what he is. He was never our friend. The devil was never our friend, is not our friend, and will never be our friend. You know what antidecos means? Anti means against, and decos means declared righteous. The devil is against us being declared righteous. Because once we're declared righteous, there's only one person to declare us righteous. It's only one person to declare us righteous, and that is Jesus Christ. Yeah. Let's move on quickly. It's the antidecos, the arch deceiver. I told you about that story already. Let's move on quickly. All right. 1 Peter 5:8. It says what? Be sober. All right. Be what? Vigilant. Be alert, brethren. Be alert. Because you're who? Your adversary, the devil, as a what? Roaring lion. Look at this big teeth there. Look at his big teeth there, walking about seeking whom he may devour. The devil has one item on the agenda. It's the first item, it's the second item, and it's the third item. He has one item, and that is to destroy Christians. Get them to walk away from Jesus Christ. Are you hearing me, brethren? Anytime you feel to walk away from Jesus Christ, it's the devil planted that desire in your heart. Because he hates Jesus. Are you hearing me, brethren? He hates Jesus. Be sober. Be vigilant. Because your adversary, the devil, is a roaring lion. Walketh about seeking whom he may devour. Let's move on. God is an awesome God. God's unconditional love.

All right? And promises. Move on. God is unconditional lover, you know. 1 John 1:8-9. Hear the text for tonight's sermon. The real text. The hardcore text. Read together. It says what? If we say that we have what? And the truth is what? Verse 9 says what? If we what? If we what, brethren? He is what? And just to forgive us our sins and to cleanse us from what? Mary Magdalene was possessed with demons on 7 different occasions. And she was a prostitute. She was a demon-possessed prostitute. And you know, that girl went and bought the most expensive perfume for Jesus. You know why, brethren? The Spirit of God had taken control of her life. Every day we live, we must pray for the Holy Ghost to take control of our lives. Are you hearing me, brethren? I sit down today in front of my phone there, early in the morning, and I see a fella mashing me up. Church member too, you know. Mashing, call my name, but it's me, mean. Mashing me up. You think I hate that guy? No. If I hate that guy, I am as bad or worse a sinner than him. Because we must know, brethren, who is the real enemy. The real enemy is not the person cursing us. The real enemy is that person trying to kill us. The real enemy is not the person who can care less about us. The real enemy is Satan. And we must understand that. Otherwise, we'll hate people every day. If we confess, come on, our what? He's faithful and just to forgive us our sins and to cleanse us from all unrighteousness. That means once you have a desire to confess, you have not committed the unpardonable sin. Once you came here tonight to serve God, you have not committed the unpardonable sin. But I shall tell you this, there are people who every day, they're getting closer to that stage. Yeah? They're getting closer to that. And eventually, by sinning, after sinning, they're getting further from Christ. And sinning more. And they can't hear the voice of God. And eventually they reach that state where they will never hear the voice of God. And never have a desire to change. And never have a desire to repent. And never desire to go to heaven. And never desire to get the seal. And never desire to keep the Ten Commandments. Let the people say amen. If we confess. Dr. Anderson, the Bible is saying, once you have a desire to confess, you haven't reached that level yet. Once you have the desire, and if you have the desire, don't play around with it. Confess! If you have a little girl where you're working, trying to mash you up, and how, the only fashion she has is undress, and she wagging at you, well, I can't imitate that. I's a man. I can't imitate that, but she's wagging, ting-a-ling-a-ling. All right? And you start to forget the wife. The wife is no longer attractive anymore. Because sin in your heart, that is why. That is why sin in your heart. You like flash. You like excitement. And she, 14, 60, whatever they call it. I don't know, brethren. But she captures your mind. She captures your mind because you have turned your back on God. Did I hear you say amen, brethren? Happiness doesn't come from sin. Happiness doesn't come from the devil. Happiness does not come from the devil. Happiness comes from Jesus and Jesus alone. Come on, understand that, brethren. Let's move on quickly. I'm sending you over early tonight. Mary Magdalene. She's the one by, she saved money for a whole year. Whole year's wages. And buy the most appropriate perfume. You know what I could imagine? How she went in the store. Poorly dressed. Are you hearing me, brethren? And the store clerk come and give her a cheap bottle. Because how she look is what they feel she could buy. Give her the cheapest. She said, no, not for my lover. My lover deserves more than that. Then they carry up a little higher and pay a little more. Which you have to pay a little more. And she said, no, I don't want that. My lover is worth more than that. I want a higher grade. Upgrade me now. Have mercy. I want a higher grade. And she goes and the church clerk gives her the second most expensive. But Mary Magdalene don't want the second best. Hello, let me tell you something. When you give it to Jesus, give him the first best. Did I hear you say amen, brethren?

When you give in to Jesus, give him all. Give it all, give him all, give him all. That's what the song says, give it all to Jesus. I could imagine the clerk asking her, like them Facebook reels on Facebook. You sure you could afford that? You look like a poor me one girl. Like you ain't working nowhere. You sure you could afford that? Only the rich and famous could afford that. She said, I ain't rich and I ain't famous. But I save up for the whole year to buy that. Because the one who saved me and freed me. Come on, Brother Inga. When I think about the Lord, how he saved me, how he blessed me. Come on, Brother Inga. How he changed me. When I think about the Lord, what he has done for me. She said, I want the alabaster box. Now, by the way, in case you don't know, let me give you the history of the alabaster box. It came from a plant in India. They imported the plant and reduced it to liquid. They said the alabaster box, when it opened, had the capacity, pay attention, brethren, has the capacity, all right, to perform. Didn't catch her by surprise. No, brethren. She brought the alabaster box of ointment. She had it sitting down there. Nobody could have touched that. When she heard where Jesus was, his geography. Lord have mercy. She brought it out and she bring it to the party. Now that party only had ministers of government. Mr. This and Mr. That. Who is who? All right? Who is who and who is not? Who in parliament and who soon might not be in parliament? I never said Brian Manning. What I am saying, brethren. All of them, brethren, in pressure. Brought an alabaster box of ointment. But the rich people didn't like her being there. You know, rich people feel their salvation when only rich people are wrong here. When I tell you, I have some rich people, they're stupid. But they know how to sacrifice people, though. I heard about a man in Tobago. Hello. When you see people get rich suddenly, don't envy them, you know. You don't know how they get that money. Am I talking the truth, brethren? You don't know how they get that money. They found a teenager dead under the bridge in Scarborough there. And it says a rich man sacrificed him. He was in the lodge. He was in the lodge and he sacrificed him to get money from Satan. Let me tell you something. You may get money from Satan, but you have to pay a price, you know. Did I hear you say amen, brethren? But Jesus don't operate that way. His love is free and unconditional. Did I hear you say amen, brethren? Let's go to the next verse. Finish this sermon tonight. God's forgiveness. Let's go on. God's forgiveness. For the wages of sin is what? Death. But the gift of God is what? Eternal life through Jesus Christ our Lord. So once you surrender to God and pledge your life to him, salvation is yours. Did I hear you say amen? If salvation was a thing that money could buy, the rich would live and the poor would die. Hello there. You can't buy salvation. You can't go to the bank and borrow a loan to buy salvation. Salvation is full and free. But you have to have a love relationship with Jesus Christ. Salvation is about love. Did I hear you say amen? Salvation is about love. Unconditional love. Of the lily of the valley, the bright and morning star, the rock of ages, the desire of ages, the wonderful, everlasting, mighty God, the Prince of Peace. That is who salvation is all about. Let's go on. Next slide. And he turned to the woman, back to Luca, and said unto Simon, seest thou this woman? I entered into thine house. When the woman stormed the party, they vexed. But she stormed the party for food. She had an alabaster box. All right, to open and shake them. I entered thine house, thou gavest me no water for my feet. But she had washed my feet with tears and wiped them with the hairs of her head. That is woman. Verse 45 says what? Next text. Thou gavest me no kiss. This woman, since the time I came in, had not ceased to kiss my feet. And you know what I like about this woman? Mary Magdalene. She couldn't care less what they think. So when you have to give your heart to Jesus, those of you watching you, who say you're going to join the seven devils, don't worry them, brethren. But let me tell you something. When I look at the cross, I don't see your neighbor, you know. I don't see your husband. I don't see your wife. I don't see your business colleague.

eager. I don't see a manager of your company. When I watch at the cross, I see one person, and that is Jesus Christ. Nobody else, brethren. People will talk, let them talk. You do good, they bad talk you. You do evil, they bad talk you. All right, brethren. If I was not a preacher, I would say to hell with them, but I'm a preacher, I can't say that. Are you hearing me, brethren? I cannot say that, and I will not say that. Oh, Chuck said, don't say it already, brethren. My head with oil, thou didst not anoint. But this woman had anointed my feet with ointment. She had loved Jesus. You know why she loved Jesus? 7 times Jesus cast out demons from her. And she was a prostitute. And Jesus offered her the gift of the Holy Ghost. And when she received the Holy Ghost, she was a changed woman. Did I hear you say amen? When you sin plenty, you get plenty forgiveness. No, I'm not telling you to go and sin plenty, you know. I'm not telling you that. But when you catch yourself sinning plenty, man, God will grant you forgiveness. You will have room to receive it. Did I hear you say amen? Wherefore I say unto thee, her sins, which are many, are forgiven, for she loved much. But to whom little is forgiven, the same loveth little. And he said unto her, thy sins are forgiven. Simon and them mad. They're mad. Because the woman did for Jesus what none of them did. Are you hearing me, brethren? They just invited him to the party to be famous. That's all. They had no genuine interest in Jesus Christ. Let me tell you something. To go to heaven, you must have a genuine interest in Jesus, you know. You must study him every day. And then White says in the book, Desire of Ages, focus on his life 30 minutes every day. Focus on the cross. So focus on his sacrifice. Focus on the nails going through his hands. Focus on the nails going through his ankles. Focus on the crown of thorns upon his head. Focus, brethren, on the spear where they pierce his pericardial cavity. That's the cavity that surrounds his heart, brethren. When Christ was on the cross, they pushed the spear through his ribcage and punctured the pericardial cavity. And blood and water came tumbling down. You know what that signifies? That Christ, all right, the real pain didn't come from the nails, but from the crown of thorns. Are you hearing me, brethren? The real pain that Christ suffered on Calvary's cross was from a broken heart. Come on. Hallelujah, brethren. And he said unto her, thy sins are forgiven. 9:25. I have 5 more minutes. Let's run on. God, let me tell you something. Paul's warning to the Ephesians. What was Paul's warning? Don't get in a state where you will never repent. Don't get in a state of sinfulness whereby you will never have the desire to give your heart to God. Don't get that way. Paul's warning to the Ephesians, what he tells us. Ephesians 4, I believe it is. Let's go on quickly. All right? Paul's warning to the... And grieve not who? Now, the Holy Spirit don't grieve us, you know. We grieve the Holy Ghost. Grieve not the Holy Ghost. You know why I stopped? Because 4 children are being distracted now. And they distracted me. Hello. Pay attention. You're not in a play park. You're in church. And grieve not the Holy Spirit of God, whereby you are sealed unto the day of redemption. That sealing there is positive, you know. Grieving the Holy Spirit is negative. All right, brethren? But sealing the human being until the day of his redemption is positive. Because only the Holy Ghost can seal us. Are you hearing me, brethren? Only the Holy Ghost can seal us. Could I get your attention, please? You came to church to listen to this sermon. Go and sit down next to your mother. Quick. Before you grieve the Holy Ghost. Come on. Grieve not the Holy Ghost of God. Whereby, read the rest, brethren. Ye are what? Seal unto the day of your redemption. Let me move on, brethren. Let me move on. The Spirit seals us and guarantees redemption. Could I tell you something, brethren? You can't be saved without the seal of God. Amen, brethren. Come on, let me say it again. You can't be sealed without the grace of God. And let me tell you something else. You can't receive the seal without receiving the Spirit. Because it's the Spirit that seals us. Did I hear you say amen, brethren? It's the Spirit that seals us, that guarantees our redemption, that turns us around,
away.

from facing the devil and facing Jesus Christ. It's the Holy Ghost that does that, brethren. And it's the Holy Ghost we need. And before we go to work, before we go to school, we must pray for an overdose of the Holy Ghost. So when Job prayed for his children, the 10 of them before they got killed, it was the Holy Ghost who was praying for them. Are you hearing me, brethren? And he had 7,000 sheep and 3,000 camels and 500 she asses and 500 yoke of oxen. And he lost all of that. But he had so much of the Holy Spirit. When his wife told him, curse God and die, he refused to curse God. Did I hear you say amen, brethren? And he told his wife to talk like a foolish woman who failed all her exams in school. Well, I add in that part. Are you hearing me, brethren? That's how you sound like, brethren. He said, naked came I out of my mother's womb. Naked I shall return. The Lord give it. The Lord take it. Blessed. Come on. Say it, brethren. Say it. Blessed be the name of the Lord. Can I tell you something? You only bless when you surrender to Jesus. And you know, when the Spirit of God seals you, you know what happens? You feel happy to obey the commandments. Only happy people go into heaven. Let me repeat that. You know, some people in church, they have a great sour face. They feel sourness enables them to go to heaven. But only happy people are going to heaven. Yes. Happy is that people, the psalmist David says, whose God is the Lord. You're saved by grace. That must make you happy, brethren. Jesus has changed your life. That makes you happy. That makes you happy. That's why the Beatitude says, Matthew 5:8, happy the pure in heart, for they shall see God. You have to be happy, not happy sinning, because you're not happy when you sin. You are guilty. Let me make that point clear. Never made it for the whole program these 3 weeks here. Hello. Sin makes you guilty, but never happy. It is Jesus that makes you happy. That guarantee of eternal life, that guarantee of redemption, it makes you happy. Your life turned around, brethren. You forgive people. Have mercy. No matter how they harass you and curse you, and seek to destroy you, you forgive them. You have a bag of forgiveness you're walking around with. Come on. Somebody say amen. You have a bag of forgiveness. And when they hurt you, you duck into the bag and you throw some forgiveness at them. And the more you throw it, the more that comes into the bag. Did I hear you say amen? Unlimited supply of forgiveness. The Christian walks around with that. An unlimited supply of forgiveness. That's why the Bible says, oh, taste and see that the Lord is God. Finish the text for me. Blessed is the man that trusted in him. Praise the Lord. Brethren, do you want to go to heaven? Do you want God to bless you? How many are you here for the first time? Could I see your hands? I see. That family, dear, you're here for the first time. I want all those who are here for the first time. Where's the praise team? Praise team, strike for higher wages. Lord have mercy. Yes. Not Brother Bob. All of you who are here for the first time, I have a little conversation I want to have with you. Do you want to be saved? Do you want Jesus to enter your heart? Because soon time will be no longer, you know. There's a door when God shuts it that a man could open it. But there's that same door when God opens it that a man could shut it. The door is open now. The door is open tonight. Did I hear you say amen, brethren? So I want those who are here for the very first time, if it's you and your family or just you alone, whoever you are, I want you to come up to the altar. Come up to the altar. Come right up here. I want to say a special prayer for you. Come right up. Hallelujah. Bible workers, I want you to join them. Praise the Lord. Hallelujah. So good to see you. So good to see you. God bless you. Yes, yes, yes. You all have some lovely children, man. There's a nice couple here, you know. You know, I am a Douglas. I half black, half Indian. And these children, half and half. Make a whole. Somebody say amen. Douglas children are the best children. Have mercy. Sorry to the rest. Brethren. Hallelujah. Brethren, do you love God? If you're here for the very first year, you have to hold her. You have to hold her. Praise the Lord. Hallelujah. Praise the Lord.

bow your heads and close your eyes. Lord, there are still others to surrender to you, like these have surrendered to you. We pray, O God, that you will grant them repentance. Give them a clean heart. Give them a strong passion to serve you, to forget their friends in the world who are leading them to hell anyhow, and to study your grace on your word that brings us back to repentance. Lord, we thank you for the message tonight. We thank you for the working of your Holy Ghost upon our hearts. And we pray, oh God, that those who came in here not yet saved will leave here saved. Those who are not yet baptized will put on their names for baptism tonight. Because now is the accepted time. Tonight is the night of salvation. Give us, O Lord, a strong appetite, a hunger and thirst for righteousness. May we realize the great peace of they which love thy law, and nothing shall offend them. And so until tomorrow night, miracle night, where you will work miracles up and down the aisles, loving Father, when the subject will be fatal attraction.

and blazing destruction. Have faith in God. Jesus is your best friend. Have faith in God. He will love you till the end. Have faith in God. He saved you by his grace. Have faith in God. One day we shall see him face to face. Have faith, dear friend, in God. Hallelujah. Did you enjoy the message tonight, brethren? Was your soul watered tonight? Give Jesus a round of applause. Let's sing the theme song. Let's sing the theme song. Praise the Lord. Well, may I hear?

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1: When the son of his friend died, Elijah stretched himself out on the child three times and cried out to the Lord and said, "O Lord, my God, I pray, let this child's soul come back to him." This is Max Lucado. Elijah had no precedent upon which to base this prayer. Up to this point in Scripture, no person had been brought back to life. He did this because he believed in a living God. There are occasions in which we rest in prayer. There are other occasions in which we wrestle in prayer. Elijah wrestled. Elijah did first what mattered most. He prayed passionately, dramatically, thunderously. Let's do likewise. Let's heed the command of Scripture. So let us come boldly to the throne of our gracious God.
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1: Have you ever seen a bald eagle take off and fly toward the heavens? The Bible says something else flies away, just like that. I am Rob West of the Faith and Finance Minute. Proverbs 23, 4 and 5 says, "Do not toil to acquire wealth. 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

0: Hi, this is Johnny Erickson Tata of Johnny and Friends. 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
3: With SRN News, I'm Jason Walker. Country music icon Dolly Parton passed away peacefully in Nashville earlier in the day at the age of 80. She had suffered from cancer for a short time. In an interview with the AP in May of 25, Dolly spoke candidly about her image, her work, and her life.
4: Well, I don't think about my life in terms of superstar. I'm just working girl. I always say, and it's the truth, that I am a workhorse that looks like a show horse. But I got to keep it all up, and I enjoy all of it. I love getting to dress up, doing all these things, and at Dollywood, when we get to do all the festivals and things.

0: You have. My husband always said, if anybody was ever born to be a star, it's you. Because he sees me loving to do all the things and play, and it's like playtime for me. But I take it very serious.
1: President Trump says he was very saddened to learn of Dolly's death. He has ordered all American flags lowered to half staff for the next 7 days. First two measles deaths in the United States this year being reported in Pennsylvania, involving unvaccinated victims.
2: They're the first measles-related deaths in the U.S. this year, following three last year. State officials are not giving any more details about the two people, except that they lived in Lancaster County. The U.S. is experiencing its worst measles outbreak since 1991, with 2,777 cases as of Thursday. In November, international health officials will assess if the U.S. and Mexico have lost their measles-free status.
1: That is Julie Walker reporting. Darlene Graham has captured the GOP nomination for the U.S. Senate in South Carolina. That in a special primary election Tuesday, defeating Ralph Norman. This is SRN News.
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1: Is your church multi-generational? Correspondent Michael Harrington explains.
4: According to a new poll from Lifeway Research, 78% of America's Protestant pastors say yes, their congregation includes active members from all generations. 91% of the folks in the pew agree. The survey also finds the larger a church is, the more likely that its pastor reports it is multi-generational. Younger clergymen are also more likely to tell Lifeway that their congregation has good representation across all age groups. Michael Harrington reporting.
1: Coalition of Jewish organizations from seven different countries say 2025, the deadliest year for anti-Semitic violence this century. The J7 Large Communities Task Force Against Anti-Semitism says 20 people were murdered for being Jewish last year in the seven countries. This is SRN News. Oil is down, stocks were up.
5: Stocks rose on Wall Street Tuesday as oil prices fell. The S&P 500 index rose 0.3%. The Dow rose 0.3%. The Nasdaq Composite rose 0.7%. Technology stocks gained ground and led the market higher. Several companies in the sector, including NVIDIA, have big market values that tend to have more influence over the broader market. Treasury yields fell in the bond market, and that helped relieve pressure from stocks. High yields make borrowing more expensive and can slow economic growth while undercutting prices for stocks. Crude oil prices fell despite the U.S. announcing new sanctions against Iran. Damian Troisi, New York.
1: Brazil taking action. The country's data protection regulator has fined TikTok parent company ByteDance $30 million. That's because of alleged failures in the handling of a number of personal data of minors. More details, srnnews.com.
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0: Jesus quote Isaiah's prophecy about him? 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Lord, who has believed our message, and to whom has the arm of the Lord been revealed? For this reason they could not believe, because as Isaiah says elsewhere, he has blinded their eyes and deadened their hearts, so they can neither see with their eyes, nor understand with their hearts, nor turn, and I would heal them. Isaiah said this because he saw Jesus' glory and spoke about him. Yet at the same time, many, even among the leaders, believed in him. But because of the Pharisees, they would not confess their faith for fear they would be put out of the synagogue. For they loved praise from men more than praise from God. From John 12, listen to the Bible. It's great for the soul.
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2: How do you do? Most everyone plays baseball as a child and can remember the joy of whacking the ball or the pain of striking out. How well you do determines whether or not you win. The man in this story was a professional baseball player who thought performance was everything. That was, until his heart and mind and life, even his performance, were unshackled.
3: Isn't this the life? Flying first class from one city to another, playing baseball.
4: Yeah, next thing you know, you'll be on a baseball card.
3: You're right. I've had a great career, right on track. You know, when I first started out, I skipped single A for double A with Detroit.
4: Oh, well, what position do you play?
3: Pitcher. We won the Southern League Championship last year, mostly because of my pitching. Let's have another round. I'm celebrating.
4: What team are you playing for?
3: I just been called up to the Detroit Tigers, and I'm flying home to tie up some loose ends. My wife sure will be surprised.
4: Oh, I envy you getting to play baseball for a living.
3: It's a tough job, but somebody's got to do it. Yes, sirree. I'm moving into the big leagues now. Look out, Cal Ripken.
2: Dramatizing true life stories that proclaim the good news. This is Unshackled. Produced in Chicago by Pacific Garden Mission. Truth is stranger than fiction. Truth is also stronger, as the homeless discover when they come to Pacific Garden Mission. Street people have many misconceptions like nobody cares and you can't change or you can't win. But after they've received a hearty meal, a change of clothing, and a clean bunk for the night, all free, they realize that somebody does care. In fact, everyone at the old lighthouse cares more than they know. And after counselors share the good news of God's love and forgiveness, most street people realize you can change. You can win. After all, nothing is impossible with God. That's truth, and it's stranger than fiction only because many people don't know the truth. But the truth will set you free. Because it's stronger than fiction, which is what this program celebrates. Now for broadcast around the earth, here is episode number 3688 in the series Unshackled, the program that makes you face yourself and think. The man in our story was determined to find his own way through life. Here's his road to discovery, the classic true story of Don Gordon. Right now on Unshackled.
3: That plane ride sounded like a joyous occasion, didn't it? Trouble was, most of it wasn't true. I'd actually just been released from my contract, struck out due to my poor pitching. How did I get there? I didn't even know, but I'd always been good at baseball. My natural talent was apparent as soon as I started playing catch when I was 9. My family lived in Queens, and those New York City streets were the playground for my 6 brothers, 2 sisters, and me.
5: Mom. Mom, guess what?
6: Whatever it is, I doubt it's a good reason to be slamming the door like that.
5: It is. There was Little League tryouts today, and I made it.
6: It's nice, Don. Go wash up for dinner.
5: I'm going to be playing for the Tigers.
6: Is that so?
5: Yep.
6: What about your paper route?
5: What about it?
6: How are you going to have time to do baseball and your route?
5: I will. I got to have money to go to the Mets games.
6: Donald, you have baseball on the brain.
3: Mom was right. Baseball was the only thing that mattered to me. While Mom had her hands full and Dad was too busy drinking, I played ball, winning 7 trophies that summer. Since my picture was always in the local paper, I was respected on the streets where survival was a do-or-die experience. That same tension was already building in my inmost self.
6: Hello? Yeah, he's here. Just a sec.
7: Never mind about that.
6: Don, where's your father?
5: I don't know. He was just watching TV.
6: Maybe he went out for more beer.
5: I didn't see him leave.
6: Run to the garage. See if he's tinkering out there.
5: Dad. Dad, the phone's for you. Dad. What are you doing? Dad? Dad, wake up. Dad? Mom, come quick.
3: I was only 12 when I found my father in the car, dead from carbon monoxide poisoning. At first, I thought he had just passed out drunk. It was hard for any of us to believe he was just gone, especially for my mother with 9 kids to care for. I'd watched my older brother, in his anger, take up street fighting, which appealed to me. I started fighting, and winning, mostly. A rebellious side was starting to develop.
8: Don, what are you doing out here? Bell already rang.
5: I was just heading to class.
8: I hope so.
5: Coach, did you see that game on TV last night?
8: Yeah. What an amazing catch in the last inning.
5: Bases loaded, 3-2. A real cliffhanger.
8: How are your grades?
5: Better.
8: Yeah, well, get them up. I'd love to have you play on the team.
5: Can I play anyway?
8: Nope. Sorry. School and baseball both have rules, and you got to be studying and going to class.
5: It's just hard. My friends all went to a different school. I don't know anybody here.
8: You will, especially if you're able to play ball.
5: Yeah.
8: I mean it. Just concentrate on your classes and the rest will fall into place.
5: You think so?
8: I do. You're a natural, Don. Don't let poor grades keep you off the diamond.
3: And thus, I began to develop a split life, which remained with me throughout the rest of high school. At home in school, I was a good kid. Outside of that, I ran with a rough crowd who didn't hesitate to break rules.
9: Come on, what are you doing?
10: Come on, break it all out. Do you want to get cut?
5: Okay. See if you can get the door open now.
10: Almost. I can just feel the...
5: There, hurry, let's get in before we're spotted.
10: See anything worth taking?
5: I don't know. Shine the light over there.
10: It's just old lawnmowers and junk.
5: Here, what's in that box?
10: Basketball and football. Looks like the lost and found box.
5: Well, let's just take it and go.
10: Well, it's better than nothing.
11: Police! Freeze!
12: Oh, no. Don't shoot!
11: On the ground! You're all under arrest for burglary.
6: I can't believe this, Donald.
5: Yeah, I know, Mom. I'm really sorry.
6: I never thought any of my children would end up in jail. Other people's, maybe, not mine. Didn't you learn anything in church?
5: I wish it hadn't happened.
6: Are you taking drugs?
5: No.
6: You're running with the wrong crowd, then?
5: I was locked up with some big drug dealer last night. They caught him at JFK Airport with a suitcase full of cocaine and a lot of cash.
6: Don't you see where crime leads? Do you want to be around people like that?
5: No.
6: Then what are you doing?
5: I don't know. Kind of just fell into it.
6: You didn't fall, Donald. Somewhere you made a choice. You made many. And this is exactly where they led. You got yourself here.
3: I didn't experiment with drugs and alcohol until my senior year, and then only to please a girl I was dating. But neither drugs nor girls could take the place of my real love, baseball. I accepted a scholarship to the Citadel after graduation, but the military life was not for me, and after the baseball season, I transferred to the University of South Carolina, again on scholarship. I was still wild.
11: Get your hands in the air! Poof it!
5: All right already.
11: You're under arrest.
5: What for?
11: Failure to stop when I signal you to pull over. Let me see your license, boy.
5: Don't have one.
11: Turn around. Give me your hand.
7: I was going to cite you for not wearing a helmet.

0: Now you have three charges against you. Get in a cruiser. You Southern hicks don't know what you're doing.
1: Hello?
0: Coach, it's Don Gordon. I'm in trouble. Can you help?
1: What's the problem?
0: I was out riding my motorcycle without a helmet and a cop stopped me. I'm in jail.
1: For not wearing a helmet?
0: No, I didn't stop when he flashed his blue light. Then I tried to outrun him.
1: Donnie.
0: I know, it was stupid. I don't know why I do these crazy things. Can you help me out of this? Oh, please, Coach, I don't want to end up like this.
2: The university coach went to bat for me, and I got out, but I didn't mend my ways. I was a street fighter, a bar fighter. I hurt some people pretty bad in fights, but I was never arrested for fighting in college. During the holiday break, I went home to New York, where my brother and I got together with my college roommate.
3: You'd never make it in the military, Don.
0: Yeah, I know. I went AWOL almost every night I was at the Citadel. One time, I got caught coming back, and they made me stand at attention for hours, it seemed. They wanted to know who I was with, and I wouldn't tell them.
3: Who were you with?
0: An upperclassman, football player, who went to a bar.
3: A man shouldn't rat on his buddy.
0: That's what I told them. If you're behind enemy lines in question, you're not supposed to tell what you know.
3: I'll call you next time I'm in trouble.
0: Most guys do. I don't run from a fight.
3: Who needs another drink?
0: I get it.
4: Hey, watch where you're going, good. Helen Keller.
5: Don! Why'd you hit him?
0: Jerk said something I didn't like.
5: We gotta get out of here.
2: We didn't move fast enough that night, and I was arrested for assault and spent another night in jail, my third or fourth time. Like my father, I couldn't seem to control my temper. I remember once when he came home drunk and smashed a chair against the ceiling. Back at college, I sometimes went to Coach Hunton's Bible study to gain favor in his eyes. But I would need a lot more than favor, it would seem. It's open.
6: Don?
0: Oh, Coach. Sorry, I didn't realize it was you. Come in, have a seat.
6: That's all right. I won't be staying long.
0: What's going on?
6: I've got some bad news, Don.
0: Okay.
6: I'm afraid I have to ask you to leave school.
0: Leave? I'm one of the best players.
6: This isn't about baseball.
0: What is it then?
6: It's because of your reputation.
0: My reputation?
6: Yes.
0: You're serious? You're going to lose one of your best players because...
6: Even though you're a great pitcher, we can't have someone like you around here.
0: What did I do?
6: You set a bad example.
0: Doing what?
6: The latest was the pizza delivery boy. He said he made a delivery here, and one of the athletes... A guy with long hair, a beard, and torn blue jeans threatened him.
0: I didn't mean anything by it.
6: Don, why would anyone feel the need to threaten the pizza delivery guy?
0: Do you like cold pizza?
6: You know what? Never mind.
0: It wasn't that big a deal.
6: No, it is, Don.
0: Then I'll apologize. It'll be fine. Give me a couple days, and this will all get straightened out.
6: That's not going to happen. The athletic director made the decision. You have to go.
7: We'll continue with Don's story in just a moment. But first, I have with me the president of Pacific Garden Mission, Pastor Phil Kwiatkowski.
8: Thanks, Tim. I wanted to make sure our listeners knew about the comic books we offer.
7: Oh, that's a great idea. Can you describe what the comic books are about?
8: Certainly. We have five different comic books that tell five different stories of someone who has received Jesus as their Savior. Each of these comic book stories was taken from an Unshackled episode, but now it's a new way to share this story with believers and unbelievers alike.
7: And how have you seen these booklets used in the past?
8: 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A lot of them pass it along to a friend, a neighbor, a coworker, or even complete strangers as the Lord leads. We've made these comic books small enough to fit into your pocket so they're easy to carry anywhere.
7: Is there any expense for these comic books?
8: To cover our own expenses, we are asking for a donation of 40 cents for each booklet, but we want to get you your first booklet free. If you'd like a copy, just write us at Pacific Garden Mission, 1415

0: hope for a career in baseball. As long as I can remember, I wanted to play professional.
1: If I do this, you gotta promise to clean up your act.
0: I will. I promise.
1: You'll have to move out of the dorms. No more privileges.
0: All right.
1: You'll be on your own.
0: That's fine. I can do it. While the athletic director mercifully allowed me to stay, I was totally on my own. I made a few changes in my life, enough to keep me in school playing baseball, but inside, I was the same old street-tough New York City kid who took what he wanted through manipulation and violence. Then one night, I ended up at a teammate's birthday party where I met someone very special.
2: Hey, weren't you just at the other party?
0: Making my rounds.
2: Same.
0: You're Diane, right?
2: Debbie.
0: Close.
2: Yeah, but still wrong.
0: So, Debbie, can I get you a drink?
2: No, thanks. I'm set.
0: Where are you from?
2: Jersey.
0: I come all the way here to meet a neighbor.
2: Where are you from?
0: New York.
2: My condolences.
0: There's not many true city girls here. You in school?
2: Nope. I'm a career girl.
0: Oh, you are.
2: Working my way up the corporate ladder.
0: Well, that's not my M.O.
2: And what's your M.O.?
0: I take what I want.
2: Is that right?
0: Work can get you nowhere.
2: Baloney. Don't start believing your own propaganda.
0: Well, maybe you're all right, Donna.
2: Debbie. And maybe you won't be getting my number.
0: Debbie and I started dating, and she became a stabilizing influence in my life. Mostly because she wouldn't put up with my foolish, immature ways, and I was too stubborn to leave her. I began playing minor league baseball in 1982 as a rookie with the Detroit Tigers. My dream had finally come true. In 1983, I skipped the single A and jumped ahead to the double A team.
3: Great pitching.
0: Thanks. We're out of our slump.
3: Praise God.
0: You always say that.
3: Because it's true.
0: Maybe to you.
3: Hey, why don't you come to Bible study and see for yourself?
0: What do you do there?
3: Talk.
0: About what?
3: Life, marriage, Jesus, and what the Bible says about those mainly.
0: You guys aren't qualified to teach the Bible.
3: What?
0: Yeah, you're not priests or ministers.
3: That'd be like telling you can't teach anyone baseball because you're not a coach.
0: It's different.
3: Not really.
0: Anyway, I'm a Christian. I just don't read the Bible.
3: Go.
4: Go! Yeah! Yes!
5: All over the fence! Woo-hoo! Yeah!
0: Things couldn't have been going better because they were going my way. We won the AA championship in 1983, and Debbie and I married that September. Since her job paid more, Debbie stayed in South Carolina, and I lived in Birmingham during the baseball season.
2: It's so good to have you home.
0: It's good to be here.
2: I hate it when you're away.
0: It's hard, I know.
2: At least it's not forever.
0: I missed you.
2: Is spring training officially over now?
0: Yep. I'm staying with the AA team.
2: You mean you didn't make it on the AAA?
0: Not this year.
2: Oh, Don. I don't get it. You won the championship last year.
0: I know. I thought for sure I would have made it.
2: I'm sorry.
0: My pitching's been great, too.
2: Well, don't worry about it.
0: Hard not to when I feel like a loser.
2: You didn't go backwards. You just didn't jump ahead. But you got your career ahead of you. You got time.
0: This just isn't right. I didn't have a very broad definition of what was right. I only knew I wanted success and fame, and their slipping away enraged me. I spiraled downward in anger, poor pitching, no confidence, and finally turned to drinking. It was no longer fun to go to the ballpark. I hated it. It wasn't really a surprise when I was let go mid-season, which is what got me to drinking and boasting to those in first class as I flew back to Debbie. By the time we landed, I was too drunk to drive.
6: Take me to South Pine Street.
7: Wait a minute. You see that bar over there?
6: Yeah.
7: Pull over.
6: I'm buying.
0: Hello?
8: Is this Don Gordon?
0: Yep.
8: Did I wake you?
0: I was just resting.
8: I see. Well, if there's a better time.
0: Now's fine.
8: Well, this is John McLaren with the Toronto Blue Jays.
0: Oh?
8: I heard you were released from your contract, and I'd like you to sign on with our Knoxville team.
0: You would?
8: Yeah, when can you get here?
0: It takes about 5 hours.
8: Well, you come on right now.
0: Now?

0: right now.
1: After drinking all night and sleeping all day, I was in no shape to be going anywhere. Nor was I emotionally ready to be signing again, but that didn't stop me. I wasn't ready to give up baseball. I left without so much as telling Debbie. During a 5-hour bus ride to play ball, I had time to think about my life, the immorality, the drinking, the times I had pulled the wool over Mom's eyes. Mine was a me-first attitude, and my street-smart confidence wasn't working anymore. In fact, maybe it never really did. I thought about the men I'd known who lived godly lives, men who tried to tell me about God.
2: Don, if you were to die tonight, do you know where you'd go?
1: No, I hope I'll go to heaven.
2: You're not totally sure?
1: Not totally.
2: Why don't you stop by tomorrow and make totally sure?
1: I told him I'd be there, but I never went. I was guilty of so many sins. Even so, I believed that God still loved me, that he wanted to forgive me. I believed that his arms were open and ready to receive me. And when I reached my hotel room, I fell on my knees.
3: Jesus, I don't care if I'm in or out of baseball. I just want to follow you.
1: I took the New Testament Bible my college coach had given me and looked through the index until I found the word weary. The reference was Matthew chapter 11, verses 28 to 30. Come unto me, all ye that labor and are heavy laden, and I will give you rest. Take my yoke upon you and learn of me, for I am meek and lowly in heart. And ye shall find rest unto your souls. For my yoke is easy and my burden is light. The words of Jesus seemed to jump off the page, filling my heart. I knew that he was calling me. As the burden of sin lifted from my life that night, I was a free man. As I called and shared my experience with my old coach, he told me how I was in a position as a baseball player to reach others for God. Debbie received Christ 2 years later. While God didn't give me any new pitching skills, I was able to pitch to the best of my ability. I made it to the major leagues in 1986 with the Blue Jays. And although it was a thrill to pitch to guys like Cal Ripken, Don Mattingly, Wade Boggs, and many more, nothing compares with knowing Christ as my Lord and Savior. In 1991, my wife and I decided to go into full-time ministry through a missionary organization made up of baseball players. Since retirement from a career in baseball, God has allowed me to serve him on dozens of overseas mission trips in obedience to the Great Commission, restore failing marriages, disciple many men one-to-one, lead many to Christ, be a major league chaplain, countless other privileges. In recent years, I've had the privilege of learning what it means to be broken and suffer for the name of Jesus Christ. Thank you, Lord Jesus.
4: Listening friend, if you are lost in the wilderness, trapped by bad decisions, Jesus Christ came to set you free, to lead you home. 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Romans chapter 10, verses 9 and 10 promise that if thou shalt confess with thy mouth the Lord Jesus and shalt believe in thine heart that God hath raised him from the dead, thou shalt be saved. 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

0: 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And next time, what happens when a child with an inquisitive mind grows up with parents who can't or won't answer their questions?
1: Why do we have to go to church anyway?
2: Because I'm your father, and I said so, that's why.
0: Some people are content with doing things the right way and going along with whatever their parents or teachers say.
3: I'd love to help.
4: I knew I could count on you. What a fine young Christian man.
0: But what happens when you need answers to life's deeper questions and no one is quite able to provide them?
4: Are you a Christian?
5: Yeah. I mean, I know I believe in God.
4: Now, there's a big difference between being a Christian and just believing in God.
5: I'm not sure I understood what that means.
0: As Keith Kaner found out, sometimes the best lessons are learned outside the classroom.
5: I always thought I was a good person and that going to church and staying out of trouble was enough. But that only left me empty and meaningless.
0: Hear his true story on the next Unshackled. We recently received a letter from one of our young listeners in Lubbock, Texas. It says, "Hello, I am Jacob. I like to listen to Unshackled before I go to bed. 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
4: SRN News, I'm Jason Walker. Arrests by ICE agents up in July. Here's Lisa Dwyer.
5: New figures from the Deportation Data Project based at UC Berkeley and UCLA show that U.S. Immigration and Customs Enforcement arrested nearly 50,000 people in July, the highest single monthly arrest total during President Donald Trump's second term. Texas and Florida account for nearly 20,000 of the July arrests. In the aftermath of two fatal shootings in Minnesota in January that sparked protests and an uproar from Democratic lawmakers, arrests began to fall in February. After remaining stagnant for months, the number surged in June and then again in July. I'm Lisa Dwyer.
4: Cancer claiming the life of one of the most beloved people in American history, Dolly Parton. Was 80.
6: Her career spanned decades with hits like Jolene, I Will Always Love You, and 9 to 5. Born in Tennessee, she rose from humble beginnings, which she spoke with the AP about.
7: I'm just working, girl. I always say, and it's the truth, that I am a workhorse that looks like a show horse.
6: She wrote hundreds of songs, totaling more than 100 million worldwide sales, more than a billion streams, winning 10 Grammys with 55 nominations and 2 Oscar nominations.

0: for her music. In the end, she had it all. Talent, beauty inside and out, and the adoration of fans worldwide. I'm Julie Walker.
1: Extremely long lines forming outside gasoline stations in Iran's capital. People rushing to fill up the tanks amid fuel shortages and higher prices, not to mention the fear of new U.S. sanctions. Drivers there reported waits of sometimes 2 hours or more to get gas. Washington is increasing economic pressure and is forcing Iran to make concessions to end the war. This is SRN.
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1: News. New Jersey has a new abortion law. There's Michael Harrington with the story.
3: Democratic Governor Mikey Sherrill has signed a measure that targets pro-life demonstrators by making it a crime to, quote, unlawfully restrict a woman from entering an abortion clinic. Since the Supreme Court overturned Roe v. Wade, the Democratic leadership in New Jersey has been actively seeking to make the state an abortion destination. The legislation also bars any New Jersey official from cooperating in an investigation into violation of abortion bans in other states. Michael Harrington reporting.
1: Survey from the Pew Research Center indicating a majority of Americans, including many Democrats, turning against the practice of letting males compete against females in sports. Leon Saper of the Manhattan Institute says President Trump's opposition to the LGBT agenda has given him a serious political edge. This is SRN News. Human beings always seem to complain about the heat every summer. Then there are those creatures who may be hot, but they certainly aren't complaining about it. Correspondent Ben Thomas reports.
4: In Britain, this summer's heat and drought have put increasing pressure on native wildlife, like the hedgehog.
5: We're getting single hedgehogs in rather than a family.
4: Yvonne Cox is the founder of the Hedgehog Rescue Sanctuary.
5: Little single hoglets coming in who are much smaller for their development. So it's like they haven't had enough food, whether mum hasn't been able to feed them because she hasn't had enough food, hasn't produced the milk.
4: Drought has been declared in almost three quarters of England.
5: The puddles and the ponds dry up, so water starts to become difficult for them to source. Also, the ground begins to get baked.
4: Further trouble.
5: They can't dig the soil to get the worms and the grubs and etc.
4: I'm Ben Thomas.
1: More details at srnnews.com.
6: 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It is good to give thanks to the Lord, to sing praises to the Most High. 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

The other day, I was just casually leafing through a magazine about men's clothing styles. And on one of the pages, I noticed they were citing a men's cologne that was guaranteed to attract the opposite sex. Almost seems as if they had a money-back guarantee. Welcome to Night Sounds. I'm Bill Pierce. Recent scientific findings indicate that certain odors or fragrances bypass the reasoning areas of the brain, stimulate motor impulses, and act directly on the center that controls blushing, pounding of the heart, and release of hormones into the bloodstream. In short, perfume seems to be an enchantress which bypasses common sense. So, in that we deal with different topics on Night Sounds, it almost would suggest that we're going to be talking about the olfactory senses or the sense of smell. But, actually, our program is about faith. And I'll tell you how that all works together after we begin our music. Just about all of which will deal with the subject of faith and or a lack of.

Faith deals with the impossible. That which we don't think could happen or would ever happen at any time, here or there or anywhere. Tonight's program topic is shaky faith. Speaking a moment ago of perfumes, colognes, and such, you may recall in history that Cleopatra resorted to the sweet mystery of perfume when she set out to capture the heart of Antony. She floated down the river on a barge which was drenched in such haunting perfumes that multitudes on the shore followed the craft with delight. So Cleopatra wasn't the first or the last lady to use this alluring liquid, which seems to appeal so deeply to the opposite sex, to the point where each year women in America spend over $140 million on perfume. And according to the latest statistics, men are catching up with them. And scientists are now beginning to discover the strange effects that potent odors have. Some critics of Christianity would have us believe that conversion to Jesus Christ is much like the spell that perfume casts. That is, while it might be beautifully and emotionally moving, it has little lasting value and it bypasses common sense. Now, these critics concede that there might be a great sense of relief when the evangelist or the preacher or the witness tells you that guilt is gone, but the spell will wear off. And soon we'll come down to earth, probably more harmed than helped by the so-called religious conversion experience. And I suppose to corroborate this, there are enough synthetic conversions and phonies in the group to nail it down, for them at least. And admittedly, some so-called converts seem to encounter the divine and are merely momentarily emotionally mesmerized or turned on or challenged or whatever, and soon settle back into their former patterns of living. However, I'm sure that we could say by far the majority of converts find coming to Jesus Christ a totally meaningful, life-changing experience, and discover this to be the most rational thing they've ever done. Yet even to the most sincere convert, and probably it's happened to you and me if we have accepted Christ, there come those moments of doubt. I've had them recently. I wonder whether I'm even in the family. In fact, I made that statement to somebody who said, "Boy, when you get to heaven,

You're going to have a big crowd and people lined up to talk to you and all of this. And I said to this person, hey, I'll thank God and be very fortunate if I just make it in by the skin of my teeth. Well, we know that scripturally, it's not by the skin of anybody's teeth or by devices or manipulations or brains or talent that we make it into God's kingdom, but by faith in Jesus Christ, commitment to Him. Yet even to the most sincere convert, there come those moments of doubt where he's tempted to question the validity of the experience and really needs a reassuring word of reaffirmation. Well, look at Jesus, the account of him in the Gospel of Mark, chapter 1. We remember that immediately following this deeply significant experience Jesus had at his baptism, he was driven into the wilderness to face testing. This seems to be a pattern for spiritual growth, because often after conversion there comes a time of testing, frequently making the person wonder if he ever really was converted. And immediately we find that we're in a spiritual battle. And our enemy is Satan, and he's very adept at putting doubts of our salvation in our minds. And this wilderness experience can really blow us away. Yet tonight, let's take heart, because this is part of our spiritual growth. Just as God the Father was with our Lord in the wilderness, so we are never left alone. We may feel like it. We may wonder. We may project our kind of thinking into God's, but His ways are so far above our ways. He's not movable and fickle and gullible and vacillating as we are. All of our music tonight, it's on the subject of faith. And as we're speaking

Tight Zones with a title tonight, Shaky Faith. And how many of us have it? It seems to come on us almost like a virus sometimes. Some people take only the first step in the conversion process. They confess with their mouth, but holding back from making total commitment. Conversion is not merely accepting Christ.

trying him. It's a yielding. This concept is nothing new. Samuel in the Old Testament said a long time ago, in 1 Samuel 15, "Behold, to obey is better than sacrifice." John, in the Gospel, says the first way we know that we know Jesus Christ is if we have moved beyond confession to commitment. So if we go beyond confession to commitment, then we can be assured that our conversion is real. Sometimes we're not even exactly certain to what we're committing totally. The first attempt at obedience may be immature and awkward. We may fall on our nose. Probably many things wrong will be done. However, we know whether we have a desire or not. I've often said to people, only one thing that I'm sure of in this ministry, other than the credibility of God and His Word, and that is my desire. Hardly ever do I know if I'm effective or not. Often I'll feel that a certain Night Sounds program is awkward. It's ineffective. The cohesion, the flow is not there. I committed to God, and afterwards I'll say, boy, I'm not sure if I'm going to let that one go through or not. That was just too shaky. And more times than not, as I'm checking back and editing this or that and making sure the timing is right and just checking through the program that I've just recorded, I'll find that it went way beyond me. And I stand there astounded sometimes at what the Lord has done. So He works miracles, and as He promised to all of us through Paul, His apostle, "My grace is sufficient for you, for my strength is made perfect in weakness." That's a promise. I don't know how it works, but I know that it does. And we come on the air again with another Night Sounds program. I don't know how it happens, but here we are, by God's strength and grace and our faith.

one of the great old hymns, My Faith Looks Up to Thee. It's got to look up because if we look around us, we look inside of us, we check the scene, the environment, other people, ideas, our failures, our attempts, we're not going to make it. That's why Jesus says, come to me, look to me, I am the way. Night Sounds on its way to you. Hi, I'm Bill Pierce. I usually pause around this time in the program, principally because, well, I know that there are people who are listening by chance. Often I've heard from truckers on the highway in their 18-wheelers moving across the land, pulling in radio stations, and as they fade out, they search around, and many, as the overland trucker I've talked to and who's written, who said, hey, I pulled you in and it was just exactly what I needed at that very moment. So if you're one of the 6 million truckers moving across the continent, welcome. Maybe a homemaker, up for some reason, a businessman who can't sleep worrying about that account, or the personnel problems, or his future. It could be you're in a hospital somewhere in pain. Many of you, normal people, but insomniacs, just can't sleep, your head's going. I know how that is. I have to consciously turn off music in my mind at night when I wake up. I get these tunes going and rhythm patterns, and before I know it, I'm trying to work out little moves here and there. That's devastating to rest. So whether it's music or who knows what complexity, let's just drop it for a moment and think peace. Jesus said, my peace I give to you. Not as the world system gives. Let not your heart be troubled. Shaky faith is our subject. 1 John 3:18 and 19 in the New Testament reads, my little children, let us not love in word, neither in tongue, but in deed and in truth. And hereby we know that we are of the truth and shall assure our hearts before him. How do we know? A person who has experienced real salvation transfers the sermons he hears to shoe leather. In other words, it's got to be real. There's got to be an attempt, at least, to consistency. This is exactly what John is speaking of in this little verse we read, when he says those who really believe are the ones who don't only say, I love you, but move into the arena of service, relieving the pressures and hurts of humanity. In other words, love is an active force moving to action rather than being merely a passive emotion, which may make us feel good for the moment. Another old hymn about faith we recall is one that says, I need no other argument. I need no other plea. It's enough that Christ died and that he died for me. My faith has found a resting place not in device nor creed. So much communication today and tonight relies on devices. How many of you have received in the mail a letter that says something like, you have already won $1 million.

0: I opened one of those envelopes the other day, and it was so subtly and cleverly phrased and written that I almost didn't see the word if. And that little two-lettered word made the difference between reality and fantasy. We're not dealing in fantasy tonight, or just the five senses. We're dealing on the authority and credibility of God and His Word. 1 John chapter 3, verse 13. And hereby we know that He abideth in us by the Spirit which He hath given us. So many times we have distorted concepts of our Creator. We feel that He's a hard energy. He harasses, prods, stirs us, accuses. We have a vague sense of guilt, forgetting that a vital relationship with Christ frees rather than binds. Again, the Bible isn't addressed to feeling. It's addressed to faith. Faith says yes. Feeling says maybe, depending on the humidity, what we ate the night before, and so many variables. Our Heavenly Father, tonight we reach out in faith to You. Strengthen our feeble faith, we pray. May we realize that our faith is no better than its object. And in this case, we have the most dependable, credible person and statement in the entire universe for all time and eternity. Your person, Your word, Your promise. We rest on this. Lord, strengthen our faith. Help our unbelief. Help us to get up and walk straight ahead tomorrow in Your strength, knowing that as You have promised, Your strength is made perfect in weakness. Otherwise, I would not have the audacity to come on the air on a program called Night Sounds. Be with my friend there and help him or her to get up off their situations where they sit and perhaps vegetate and are discouraged, and help them to move into the mainstream, into the flow of Your love and Your will. In the name of our Savior, Jesus Christ, with thanksgiving we pray. Amen. Well, my gratitude to you for spending these moments. Maybe you've had a hard time staying awake, but I hope it's been worth it. Till next time, our mailing address, Night Sounds, Wheaton, Illinois, 60189. A great day to you tomorrow, and in the interim, a very peaceful, restful good night.
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3: With SRN News, I'm Jason Walker. Secret Service is aware of a video that appears to threaten the life of Barron Trump. Here's Bill Alexander.
4: The agency confirmed that Iranian state media aired a video that appears to threaten the life of the president's youngest son. A spokesperson said they investigate anything that can be perceived as a threat toward protectees, and out of concern for operational security, do not discuss matters of protective intelligence. Iranian media have on multiple occasions circulated content threatening the president and family members.
3: A newspaper has been ordered to rehire an employee in a controversial matter. Here's Laura Winters.
5: The Washington Post has been ordered to reinstate the fired columnist who went off bashing conservative Charlie Kirk after he was assassinated. An arbitrator forcing the newspaper to give a platform to the former Global Opinions editor, Karen Atia, despite her remarks on social media, and that the Washington Post did not have good and sufficient cause to fire the opinion columnist.
3: And by the way, it has been nearly 1 year. Charlie was shot and killed September 10th last year. Senator Darlene Graham urging voters in South Carolina to reject a leftist movement within the Democratic Party.
6: We cannot and must not allow Democratic socialists to gain a foothold in our conservative state like South Carolina.
3: Graham was speaking after winning the GOP nomination to replace her late brother on South Carolina's general election ballot, notching another win for President Trump after he threw his support behind the political novice. Graham, by the way, on Tuesday, defeated Representative Ralph Norman in the special GOP runoff in South Carolina. This is SRN News.
7: Overhearing a lady talking about their business being relocated.

0: A business I frequented, I asked, well, where are you going to put it? Well, she said there were a couple of options, one of which was a plot of empty ground on the edge of town. Knowing the particular ground she was talking about, I said, really? I think it's being farmed. No, she responded, wrinkling up her nose in a friendly gesture as she said it, I think it's just dirt. Just dirt. Say that to a farmer about his field he grows corn on. It's just dirt. Say that to a rancher about the range he runs his cattle on. Well, it might be dirt, but it's not just dirt. The metal you used to make your car came from dirt. The food you eat every day came from dirt. The trees to make the wood to make your house came from dirt. God used dirt to make man and woman. This dirt sustains life. It's not just dirt. No wonder God wants us to be good stewards of the dirt. This is Rod Bieber with Seed Time and Harvest.
1: Persecution is on the rise.
2: International Christian Concern has released its 2026 report, and it finds that religious freedom is under siege in a lot of places. The report states that, quote, governments are increasingly tightening their grip on religious expression, while transnational repression, displacement, and systemic discrimination continue to impact vulnerable communities. At the same time, Western technologies and markets are being leveraged to enable or sustain persecution. Michael Harrington reporting.
1: The United States Commission on International Religious Freedom has unanimously elected Asif Mahmood and C.C. Heil as chairman and vice chairman for the 2026-27 term. Mahmood previously served as vice chair and says threats to international religious freedom are occurring every day, making the commission's mandate to analyze and recommend policy solutions a very serious matter. This is SRN News. Rescue teams in the Bay of Bengal have continued searching for survivors in that cargo ship emergency.
3: Rescuers searching for 22 missing sailors have found no trace of the Panama-flagged cargo ship. After the vessel sunk in the Bay of Bengal last week, the Indian Coast Guard says search aircraft and ships on Tuesday were scouring the area where the cargo ship MV Ocean Winner reportedly sunk Saturday. The joint search by the Indian Coast Guard and the Indian Navy has been complicated by the area's exceptionally deep waters and found only an oil slick and two life rafts. I'm Charles Villadesma.
1: Evacuations ordered in north central Texas as a huge wildfire quickly expanding, now covering more than 78 square miles. Shelters have opened for a number of residents and livestock. There have been no reports of any fatalities. More details, srnnews.com.
4: 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It is good to give thanks to the Lord, to sing praises to the Most High. 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
6: That story of Lot and his daughters really gives me the chills. Ugh, why would God put something so disgusting in the Bible?
7: Does some of the Bible seem a little salacious or a little too descriptive and gratuitous for your tastes? I know some people feel that way. Hi, I'm Keith Kelly, and I ask you this question not to impress you with my 16-syllable capacity, but because this really is an important question for Christians. Why does God get so specific with regard to some of the events in the Bible? Couldn't he have glossed over some of the details just a little bit? That's a great question, and I know a place we can go for some great Bible answers. Welcome to Between the Lines with Pastor Don Pate. Yeah, some of the stories of the Bible are pretty graphic and revolting. And in our discussions of some of the mysterious women of the Bible, we come across one of those. Let's join our teacher to see why God would want us to know this story and why it's supposed to teach me about life.
8: Know Lot's wife's name. Now, right about now, I can hear some wise guy fifth grader say, yeah, Mrs. Lot, which, and the reason I know that some wise guy fifth grader would do that is that's what I would have done when I was in the fifth grade.

No, she's one of these who got lost in antiquity. In our first visit in this study, in this series on mysterious women, I tried to spend time speaking about how that we don't surrender the past as well as we should, any more than she did. And therefore, the lesson applies to us. I remember very clearly, I had a church member one time who came out of a history of, her family was quite well-to-do, actually, and she didn't have a real healthy relationship with them, and so she kept replaying how she was going to teach them. She was going to show them. But of course, all it was she was damaging herself. She kept going back into cycles of addiction. She kept falling into bad, illicit relationships with men and just wounding herself and scarring herself. And when she'd come to the surface, you know, come to her senses, she'd know this is self-destruction. And it's not, yeah, it's hurting my family, but I'm not getting anywhere with this either. And I remember even one time we were talking when she was actually trying to, you know, get her head above water again. And she said, oh, you know, I can't help myself. You know, I got to show my dad. And I don't believe that you can live a healthy life anyway. I don't believe that even men and women can really have real friendships without, you know, there being a sensuous nature starting to play into it. And I looked at her and I said, oh, really? You and I seem to have a relationship that's healthy without that. And it was like, wow. It never crossed her mind that it was possible because she was so attuned to her track record, to the way that she had dealt with men in the past, that it never crossed her mind that she actually did, at that point, have a relationship that was positive and healthy with a man. And it was quite eye-opening for her. But she had this continuing need to go groveling back to the past. And so we learn these kind of lessons by introducing ourselves to these mysterious women like Lot's wife. And in some ways, I'm grateful that I don't know her name. Another pair of women, mysterious women in the Bible story, whose names we honestly do not know, I'm grateful for it also. Because if it was like Naomi and Rebecca, forever after that, we would say, well, you know, she's kind of in a Naomi and Rebecca kind of situation. And that wouldn't be real healthy. And who they are the women that are introduced at the end of Genesis 19, at the end of the story with Lot's wife, we find the story of two daughters. And if you have a decent working knowledge of your Bible, you know right away, this is not a sweet story. These mysterious women, it's a sad story. And I think it's somewhat crucial, even though it makes us uncomfortable, I think it's somewhat critical that we have a bit of a working knowledge of the issues that come into play in this story in Genesis 19 with the daughters of Lot. Just like we need to know Lot's wife, we need to know something about his daughters in this incestuous relationship. Now, in some ways, you know, I'd just as soon not deal with this. There are a number of stories in the Bible that make us uncomfortable, and therefore we say, let's act like it's not there. But it is there for a reason. How do we get to this ugly ending of the story of Lot in Genesis 19? Well, you remember, of course, they were taken away. They were led by the angel, directed by the angel, that you've got to get out of Sodom. You've got to get out of the villages, the plain, down here in the valley region, because God is going to bring judgment upon them. And they have just come away from the experience of losing all of their sense of security. I mean, these girls probably were, who knows, you know, born there in the villages, in the cities down in the valley. They'd lived their lives there. They had friends there, brothers and sisters who didn't leave with them, maybe boyfriends who didn't leave with them. When dad says, that's it, we're going to pack up, we're going to go. We're getting out of here because the angel said we've got to get out of here. You don't have time to even get a suitcase. No, you can't take your computer along. No, I'm sorry. You know, you're only going to be able to carry just, you know, kind of what's on your back. And so they, yes, remember, these girls have lost everything. More than that, when they get some distance away, suddenly mom fails. Mom reverts. Mom looks over her shoulder. Mom hankers for what was down in the plain. She wanted that, and that's kind of what she got. And so it is a tragic story, because these girls are now vagabond with their dad, homeless, refugees.

refugees and now orphaned from their mother, who has died under the judgment of God also. It's a sad story. But the story gets worse, as you remember, because as they sort of try to put pieces of life back together, the choices they make are sick. And if you want to read Genesis 19, you can get the full blast of it. As you remember, these girls look and say, we have no man to take care of us. And what man is going to continue the family name? And so they come up with this plot and plan to make it happen. Oh, man. You know, how many stories in the Bible? And I don't even need to turn to the Bible. I can think of the stories of my life. You know, how many times have I fouled up in my life because I decided I was going to get my hands in the gears? Because I decided that I knew better than God knew. Because I decided that God wasn't in a hurry, you know, the way he should be in a hurry. That God was off busy, you know, with the planet Neithri or something like this, straightening out some crooked waterfall, that he wasn't really as involved in my life as he should be. Because obviously, if God was as involved in my life as he should be, you know, then God would have done, you know, this, whatever it was, given me the pony or put money in my bank account or, you know, whatever. How many times in my life have I tried to put my hands in the gears to manipulate things that because I was impatient in waiting for God to develop his plan? And it's not just me, because I know that in your mind you're going through the same thing right now. You're saying, you know, I get this, that's my life too. That you have done damage in your life when you have tried to manipulate the realm where God should have been in charge. Lot's daughters come up with this story. He has no wife. His home is gone. Probably other children, yes, other children, daughters-in-law, sons-in-law, grandchildren, who knows, you know, dad down in the valley, wife gone. And suddenly the daughters come up with this story of seduction. It is, you know, date rape. I don't know what date rape drug kind of thing. It's ugly. It's an ugly story. And it sends chills up our spines because they want to bear children to continue the family name. And there's only one way they can, you know, think of that it's going to get done. That's their priority. And so I don't want to get too graphic with the story. Certainly it is available to you there in Genesis 19. There's not a man who will continue the family line and name. We're not going to speculate. And by the way, I'm not even going to spend a lot of time speculating that Lot was completely innocent in this story. You know, is Lot completely oblivious? I mean, I don't know. There is no way of knowing. It's just the concept that you and I, just like these two girls, and maybe Lot too, who knows, you know, to a degree, you and I are pretty good at justifying our actions. I mean, we try to make sin make sense. And as soon as you start making sin make sense, you've really blown it. I mean, they had their reason for why they did it, don't you know? Well, guess what, my friend? I have a feeling that even Satan, you know, in his own sick, pathological way, would try to justify his choices, his actions, his behaviors. And we tend to do that. It seems usually that I almost always can find some way to justify my sin. And even the justification itself is destructive. I wouldn't have done it if, you know, if my wife would have, the woman that you made for me, Lord, I mean, Adam and Eve, Lord, the snake you made beguiled me, Genesis chapter 3. I mean, from the very beginning, from the inception of the experience of sin and rebellion and failure in humanity, we have tried to find a way to take our faulty actions, our pathological, toxic acts and attitudes, and make them okay, because then we can manage the situation. You and I don't like, I mean, on a human level, we do not like the book of James in chapter 2, verse 10, where it says that if you offend in one area, you have offended in all. You say, don't give me that. You know, when I steal a cookie out of the cookie jar, nobody's getting killed.

And certainly the principle of that text is really what God is trying to say. These two girls, you know, in this given situation, they were willing to do this. In other situations, what would they be willing to do? We can be disgusted at their act, but in my own life, I do the same thing. In the end, of course, the oldest son, the grandson, son, grandson, all the same, it becomes the father of the Moabites, and the youngest becomes the father of the Ammonites. And in our Jeep Relic study guide, which I'd be happy to send to you as my gift to you on

0: to do this in such and such a circumstance, what would you be willing to do in another circumstance? Let's pray. Lord, I want to understand how I think like Satan at times, and I want you to straighten my thinking out. This I pray in the holy name of Christ. Amen. Hello there, good friend. We've created a new website for you, and it's yours. 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

anxious about anything, but in everything, by prayer and petition, with thanksgiving, present your requests to God. And the peace of God, which transcends all understanding, will guard your hearts and your minds in Christ Jesus. Finally, brothers, whatever is true, whatever is noble, whatever is right, whatever is pure, whatever is lovely, whatever is admirable, if anything is excellent or praiseworthy, think about such things. Whatever you have learned or received or heard from me or seen in me, put it into practice. And the God of peace

0: giving thanks to the Lord, for He is good. Life Talk Radio. The amazing mosquito hawk. Learn about it next on today's Creation Moment. And now, here's our Creation Moment's host, Ian Taylor.
1: Flight is a big problem for those who believe that we owe our existence to evolution. Birds, mammals, reptiles, insects, and even some fish fly, or at least glide, through the air in controlled flight. So many different creatures fly that evolutionists must say that flight evolves several different times. The dragonfly is among the best flyers in the animal kingdom. The dragonfly can beat its four wings in unison or separately depending upon the maneuver it wants to make. They can fly at speeds of up to 25 miles an hour or even faster. It can hover, take off backwards, and even make unbanked turns. The dragonfly eats small insects, including mosquitoes, earning it the nickname Mosquito Hawk. A dragonfly can see a gnat from 3 feet away, fly to it, capture, and return to its original position in little more than a second. One third to one half of its body mass is made up of flight muscles. Its two eyes have a total of 60,000 lenses and are so situated that its range of vision is almost 360 degrees. Dragonflies not only appear in the fossil record fully formed, but in much greater variety than we see today. One fossilized dragonfly was the size of a crow. Even the United States Air Force has studied the dragonfly to learn how it flies. The dragonfly is no product of natural selection. It is clearly a specially designed creature whose designer understands flight better than we do. That designer is our Creator, God.
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1: Back to Genesis with Dr. John Morris, author and seminar speaker with the Institute for Creation Research. Dr. Morris, where did the idea come from that there were little green men who lived on Mars?
2: Chris, the idea that there was intelligent life on Mars was given a big boost in the late 19th century when the American astronomer Percival Lowell claimed that he saw linear features on Mars, which he claimed were canals. Later, it became obvious that the Martian atmosphere could not support advanced forms of life, so they've given up the idea. What they haven't given up is the idea that there might be microbes on Mars, single-cell life. This idea is fueling the modern expeditions to Mars to find water. The idea is if they can find water, then maybe there's life. But while water is a necessary condition for life, it's not sufficient. Life is much too complex to have formed haphazardly. It needs a lot more than water. NASA could save a lot of money by going back to Genesis for their starting point.
1: Thank you, Dr. John. This is Chris O'Brien. Thanks for tuning in.
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Hi, I'm Chuck Bentley with the Crown Money Minute. Many people focus entirely on the size of their resources. They look at their income or savings account and conclude, it's just not enough. 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
2: With SRN News, I'm Jason Walker. Senator Darlene Graham winning the Republican nomination to replace her late brother on South Carolina's general election ballot, notching another win for President Trump. He had thrown his support behind the political novice. Graham defeated Ralph Norman in Tuesday's special runoff. Senator Graham giving special thanks to the president.
3: Mr. President, Lindsey truly loved you and viewed you as one of his closest friends. I appreciate that bond and appreciate all that you've done for our country. Our victory would not have been possible without you, and we are truly grateful.
2: The world today mourning the death of an icon known for her personality, poignant songwriting, and a wonderful sense of humor. The legendary Dolly Parton was born in a one-room cabin in Tennessee in 1946. Ultimately became one of the wealthiest women in America, giving away millions of dollars. Correspondent Laura Winters.
4: Music was known around the world. She was an American original, an American icon, with hit song after hit song. 9 to 5, Jolene, I Will Always Love You. President Trump on his Truth Social page reacting to Dolly Parton's death, saying there has never been anyone like her and never will. In her honor, I am lowering the American flag throughout the United States for a one-week period. Rest in peace, Dolly. The world loves you. Laura Winters reporting.
2: Dolly Parton was 80 years old and learned not too long ago that she had cancer. Authorities say that a fire in a hospital nursery in Pakistan claiming the lives of 14 infants, one baby was rescued. This is SRN News.
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1: Africa says no to abortion and the gay agenda. Here's Michael Harrington.
2: At a conference in Ghana, 20 African nations signed the Charter on Family, Sovereignty, and Values. The signatories have vowed to resist efforts by Western governments and international organizations to promote abortion and the LGBT issues on the continent. John Deegan of the Society for the Protection of Unborn Children tells the Christian Post, quote, "For too long, a perverse West has been trying to force its values upon third world nations." Michael Harrington reporting.
1: Trump administration investigating allegations a high school teacher in Denver required students of the same sex to kiss in front of a class, and a district in Washington State displayed vials of testosterone at an LGBT Pride Month exhibit. By the way, that teacher in Denver was eventually fired. This is SRN News. Pennsylvania Governor Josh Shapiro says two people from his state are the first measles cases of deaths in the U.S. this year.
3: Both of the individuals were from Lancaster County, and both were unvaccinated. We hope and we pray that those deaths will be the last. I want to be clear, this illness and death from measles is completely preventable. We already have the tools to protect ourselves and our families from this disease, which is one of the most contagious diseases on the face of the earth.
1: Long lines forming outside of a lot of gasoline stations in Tehran as motors rush to fill up their tanks amid the fuel shortages, fears of higher prices, and possible new U.S. sanctions. Iranian motors say some waits were more than 2 hours at the pumps. More details, SR.
4: 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Psalm 92, verses 1 and 2. It is good to give thanks to the Lord, to sing praises to the Most High. It is good to proclaim your unfailing love in the morning and your faithfulness in the evening. Take that verse with you all day today. Psalm 92, verses 1 and 2.

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The average person in the United States consumes 1,488 pounds of food every year. On any day of the year, there are 1.5 million Americans flat on their backs in hospitals. What's the relationship between diet and disease? I'll be back in a moment with some amazing facts about postponing your funeral.

Hello, this is Joe Cruz on the Amazing Facts broadcast, facts which affect you. You know, the world today is desperately trying to discover an answer to the problem of overpopulation and threatening starvation. Our own affluent nation can hardly visualize the fact that millions of people go to bed hungry every night. In contrast to the malignant malnutrition problem of many other countries, our greatest chronic health problem seems to be obesity or overweight. The amazing fact is that the average American consumes 1,488 pounds of food every year. And this is undoubtedly a large factor in the 1.5 million hospital patients who fill American hospitals every day of the year. Did you know that God has given a prescription in the Bible for postponing your own funeral? It's found in Exodus 15, verse 26. Listen, if thou wilt diligently hearken to the voice of the Lord thy God, and will do that which is right in his sight, and will give ear to his commandments and keep all his statutes, I will put none of these diseases upon thee which I brought upon the Egyptians, for I am the Lord that healeth thee. Now right here, you find the secret for a long, happy life. If we obey God and follow his commandments, we'll prosper in both body and soul. It's not God's plan, in other words, that any of us should be sick or diseased. We'll find in our study today that heaven has given a plan to the world whereby we may enjoy abundant health. These laws are just as certain and predictable as the laws of nature. Whatsoever a man soweth, that shall

they also reap. If a man follows the rules, he can reap a harvest of good health. But bad dietary habits bring disease and death every time. Well, it's impossible, of course, to separate the matter of diet from our subject today because millions of people are almost literally digging their graves with their teeth. Poor habits of eating and drinking account for a large portion of deaths and disabilities in this modern age. Now, you may be asking, does the Bible really have something to say about what we ought to eat and drink? And friends, if there's any relationship at all between good health and religion, then the Bible should certainly be concerned with this question. And indeed it is. Listen to this text in 1 Corinthians 10:31. Whether therefore ye eat or drink or whatsoever ye do, do all to the glory of God. Now let's read a text that will forever settle whether or not our health is a spiritual matter. In 1 Corinthians 6, verses 19 and 20. What, know ye not that your body is a temple of the Holy Ghost which is in you, which ye have of God, and ye are not your own? For ye are bought with a price, therefore glorify God in your body and in your spirit, which are God's. Now, friends, what a solemn thought this presents to us. Our bodies are not really our own. Some people feel they can treat their bodies just like they please, and it's nobody's business. But that is not true. We belong to God. His Holy Spirit is to inhabit these body temples, and we must preserve them for that holy purpose. All right, now what is to guide an individual in the question of food and eating and drinking? Should we follow appetite and allow that to be our rule in the way we eat? Isaiah 55:2 says we should eat that which is good. Now remember that, friends. Our appetite can be perverted and lead us to actually destroy ourselves. It's never a safe guide. So let's turn to the Bible now and see if there are some rules given which might apply in our case. Now, in the beginning, God created a beautiful, perfect world and put our first parents in it. And then he specified the kind of food he had ordained for the human family to eat. Maybe you didn't know about this text in Genesis 1:29, but it says this, God said, Behold, I've given you every herb-bearing seed which is upon the face of all the earth, and every tree in the which is the fruit of a tree yielding seed, to you it shall be for meat. Now there it is, friends. This is the perfect diet for maintenance of health. You see, God made the body. He knew what elements were necessary to keep it strong and growing. Of course, nobody would dare question the Creator about this provision. He made us, after all. Now, Henry Ford, of course, made the Ford automobile, and no one knew better than he the kind of fuel to burn in that car. And when God said fruits, nuts, grains, and vegetables were the best diet for his creation, we should accept that without any doubt or question. Now, friends, these four great pillars of a perfect diet were fixed right in the very beginning. Nuts, fruits, grains, and vegetables. But you might ask, what about meat? Well, it just wasn't included in the original diet of mankind, friends. In fact, meat was never used by human beings, as far as we know, apparently until after the flood, at which time God permitted the use of certain clean animals for food. Now, the reason for this extra provision becomes clear as we study the case more closely. Remember now that Noah took the clean animals into the ark by sevens and the unclean animals by twos. You can read that in Genesis 7, verses 2 and 3. Now, God had a purpose for this arrangement. After the water subsided, of course, all vegetable matter had been destroyed, and God allowed the clean animals to be eaten for the first time. Now, perhaps you're wondering which animals are clean and which are unclean. Why did God make any distinction in them back there, even in the days of Noah, so that he took in certain ones by sevens and certain ones by twos? Some people seem to think that only the Jews were to be careful about the food they ate. But the distinction between clean and unclean foods goes all the way back to the flood. In fact, before the flood, before there were any Jews in existence at all. In Leviticus 11, 3-10, God lists the rules which govern the eating of flesh foods. Notice verses 3-7. Whatsoever parteth a hoof, and is cloven-footed, and cheweth a cud among the beasts, that shall ye eat. Nevertheless, these shall ye not eat of them that chew the cud, or of them that divide the hoof. As the camel, because he cheweth the cud, but divideth not the hoof, he is unclean unto you. And the coney, because he cheweth the cud, but divideth not the hoof, he is unclean unto you. And the hare, because he cheweth the cud, but divideth not the hoof, he is unclean unto you. And the swine, though he divide the hoof, and be cloven-footed, yet he cheweth not the

but he is unclean to you. These shall ye eat of all that are in the waters. Whatsoever hath fins and scales in the waters and the seas and the rivers, them shall ye eat. And all that have not fins and scales in the seas and the rivers, of all that move in the waters, and of any living thing which is in the waters, they shall be an abomination unto you. Ye shall not eat of their flesh. Now notice, friends, something very interesting. Those animals which are forbidden as food seem to be the very ones that Satan has created an appetite for today. The swine, for example, has been accepted in the world as good food, and yet God says not to eat it, not to touch it. Now, I don't believe that we necessarily have to prove the scientific reasons for God's prohibition in this matter. If God says it's unclean, I believe it. I accept it. But it's interesting to read what modern research has established about the hog. Pork contains a tiny microscopic worm called trichina, and if it gets into the system, the disease trichinosis results. And governments warn that there's no inspection for this parasite. And in the Reader's Digest some time ago, there appeared an article entitled, "Must Our Pork Remain Unsafe?" Notice a few statements now about trichinosis. It said a single serving of infective pork, even a single mouthful, can kill or cripple or condemn the victim to a lifetime of aches and pains. For this unique disease, trichinosis, there is no cure. With no drugs to stop them, the worms may spread through the entire muscular tissues of the human system. One of two things then happens depending on the intensity of the infection. Either death ensues, or a successful effort is made by nature to throw an enclosure or cyst around each of the teeming parasites, which then becomes dormant, although they remain alive for years. Don't blame your doctor. All that the best doctor can do as yet is to conserve the patient's strength and try to relieve the painful local symptoms as they appear. What these symptoms are, the layman had much better not worry about. Trichinosis can simulate to some degree almost any other malady. That pain in your arm or leg may be arthritis or rheumatism, or it may be trichinosis. That pain in your back may mean a gallbladder involvement, but it may mean trichinosis. End of quotation. Well, that's interesting, friends. And you know, the American Medical Association Journal said something about this infestation of Americans with trichinosis. Several years ago, in one of their journals, they said this: one would conclude that there are presumably the following percentages of trichina infestation in American cities: Washington, D.C., 24.6%, Minneapolis and Rochester, 31.5%, San Francisco, 43%, Boston, 49.7%, an average of 37 infestation of the urban population of the United States. Now, that statement, as I say, was made a few years ago, and I don't have the very latest statements on it. But, friends, suffice it to say that God indicated that it was not to be eaten. It was unclean. It was unfit for food. And, of course, it will cause problems. God says, if you want to be healthy, you keep my laws and obey my laws. Now, some have thought that thorough cooking of the meat might destroy the trichina parasite. But surely, friends, one-third of the American population didn't eat their pork raw or half-cooked, and not even a few years ago. No, God knew what the body of man needed for food. But he said, don't eat the swine. Other animals also mentioned as unfit include the fish. They don't have fins or scales. Some may ask just why God made these unclean animals if they're not to be eaten at all. Well, the obvious answer is they serve the purpose of being scavengers on the earth. The buzzard and eagle, they were made for the purpose of making the earth clean, of refuse and carrion. Again, let me remind you that these are not restrictions which originated with the ceremonial ordinance of Moses. They were a part of that law that was given to Moses, but the clean and unclean animals were present in the ark hundreds of years before Moses even lived. So these were basic laws that existed from the very beginning, before there were any Jews, before there was any ceremonial law given. But now let's read another text in Isaiah 66, 15 to 17, and this ought to settle it for all of us. It says, "For behold, the Lord will come with fire and with his chariots like a whirlwind to render his anger with fury and his rebuke with flames of fire. For by fire and by his sword will the Lord plead with all flesh, and the slain of the Lord shall be many. They that sanctify themselves and purify themselves in the gardens behind one tree in the midst, eating swine's flesh, and the abomination and the mouse shall be consumed together, saith the Lord." Now, friends, this text is talking about the second coming of Jesus and proves that the nature of these animals will not experience any change that will make them fit to eat.
not even

heaven down to the very last day of this earth when Jesus comes. Because this verse plainly tells us that those who are eating those unclean things at the coming of Christ will be consumed at that time. Now this makes it a moral issue. And no one can say that God has not spoken out clearly to warn them about these dangers. Well, our time has slipped away from us again today, and we've got to close for today. But perhaps you've learned something today, friends, that will help you now to preserve your health in a much larger way. But listen, you need to study these things much more. The average American just doesn't understand very much about his own health and about the food that's going into his body. Sickness and pain probably causes more unhappiness than any other factor in the world today. What lies behind all these deadly viruses? Some of them have never yet been understood, even by the finest medical science people. The body and its complicated function bears witness to the power of an infinitely wise Creator. And do you think it's God's will for His creatures to be sick and suffering? Not at all. And if man had followed the plan of God, he wouldn't be sick today. And we found out in our broadcast already today about some of those things that God actually forbade. Well, I hope you're right for Information Folder I, which covers the material in this special series on health, and also what I'll be giving in the next broadcast. And now, this is Joe Cruz saying goodbye for today.

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1: This is Dennis Rainey with Family Life Today. Bob Lapine and I were just reflecting on how privileged we are to be in a partnership with this station to see families in this community being changed by the message of Jesus Christ.
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1: Fleeing from ISIS, he was afraid for his life, but he also was so angry. Cast yourself in. Abdul, a Muslim from Iraq, was forced to leave behind all he loved because of ISIS. His hatred of ISIS fueled the 3,500-mile journey to Europe, much of it on foot. His friend Habib fled with him. Finally, they reached a refugee center in Europe where Jesus followers loved on them, feeding and clothing them, helping them rent right next to each other. Still, Abdul was furious. Cursed ISIS. Then one night, Jesus came to Abdul in a dream saying, "I'll show you who I am, but first, help your neighbor." Immediately, he woke. His closest neighbor was his friend Habib. 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No answer. He knocked louder. No answer. So he kicked in the door and saw that Habib, in despair, had just hung himself. Abdul cut him down, breathed life into him. A few hours later, Abdul and Habib trusted Jesus. Now they're leading many Muslims to him. 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FrontiersUSA.org.

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5: The goodness of God is running after us. Did you have a good day today? If you had a good day today, let me hear you say amen.
6: Amen.
5: If you had a terrific day, let me hear you say hallelujah. If you just had a day that was overflowing with joy, let me hear you say, praise the Lord. God is good. And all the time, God is good. Because His goodness is running after us. Trying to track us down, trying to chase after us. Oh, I had a great day today, and I trust that you've had a tremendous day today. And it's good to see all of you out tonight. I'd like to also say a special welcome to those who are joining us online. We're very happy to have you join us. We're very happy to have all of you here this evening. And tonight, we are finishing up as part two of last night's message that we were talking about, the cross and you. And tonight is now, how do we live in the grace? How do we live in the mercy of God? And we're going to move right into that message tonight. But I do want to remind you of the message on tomorrow night. And we invite you to come out and bring your friends, your family, your colleagues, your workers, your enemies. Amen. Amen. Come on, say amen, someone. They need to know of the goodness of God and His love and His soon return. Tomorrow night's message is, can the dead talk to you? Can the dead talk to you? And then on Wednesday night, our message is a weekly mental health day. A weekly mental health day. You know, today in our society today, we have been challenged with a lot of people, and there's so much stress and so much difficulty with looking at all this happening around them, trying to balance life. They're just mentally exhausted. And mental health is a big thing today. Mental wellness is a big thing. God anticipated it. And He gave us a mental health day every week. And we're going to talk about that from His word on Wednesday night. On Thursday night, it's going to be, the message is, do you have the mark of the beast? What is that? And so we invite you to come out bring others out with you, and we know God will speak to us from his holy word, because God says in his word, we read it the other night, the word is a lamp unto our feet and a light unto our path. The word of God gives us instructions and directions and counsel and guidance for living this life today. And for whatever challenges we may have, God's word will guide and direct us in that way. And so as we open the word up tonight, before we do that, we will ask you to bow your heads with us. We're going to invite God's presence to be in us with us in a special way to teach us and study as we study his word tonight. Father in heaven, thank you for the privilege of being here in your house tonight, house of worship. Thank you, Lord, for your presence that we've already sensed in this place, through the music that we've heard, through the prayers that we've heard, through the fellowship that we've enjoyed, even through the quiz as we have rehearsed what we've heard from your word. Now tonight, oh God, I ask that you might hide the speaker behind the cross of Calvary, that we may not see him or hear him, but we might see Jesus high and lifted up. And Jesus said, if I be lifted up from the earth, I will draw all men unto me. So draw us closer to the throne of grace tonight, Lord, we pray, in the worthy name of Jesus. Everybody said, amen. Living in grace. Last night we talked about receiving the grace of God. Tonight we're going to talk about how do you live in that grace? How do we live in the grace of God? And we're going to do just a short review from last night. My wife did an excellent job as she did the quiz. Amen, everybody. Amen. The only thing I will correct her on, you know, the husbands, we used to our wives correcting us, right? Is that that I didn't say it, the word of God said it. I read it from God's word every night, all right? And we're going to read from God's word tonight. And the word of God says, behold, I was brought forth in iniquity, and in sin my mother did what, everybody? My mother conceived me. Behold, I was brought forth in iniquity, and in sin my mother conceived me. For all have sinned and fallen short of the glory of God, and that the wages of sin is what, everybody? But the gift of God is eternal life through Jesus Christ our Lord. And so the Bible tells us that we came into this world sinners, and it says if because of sin and because we're sinners, we deserve the wages of sin, which is death, but God gives us a gift of eternal life. But God, who is mercy, rich in mercy, for his great love wherewith he loved us, even when we were dead in sin, we weren't thinking about God, we didn't have our minds on God, we weren't even trying to be religious, we weren't trying to be spiritual, we weren't trying to do anything, we just were going on our merry way, just as lost as we could be. But when we were dead in sins, hath quickened us together with Christ. By grace are you what, everybody? By grace are you saved. For by grace are you saved through faith, and that not of your, that not of your, not of yourselves. It is the gift of God. Grace is a free gift. Amen. It is not of myself. It is not what I do. It is the gift of God, not of works, lest anyone should boast. It is a free gift. Can you say amen, everybody? Amen. Even the righteousness of God, which is by faith in Jesus Christ, is unto all, and it is upon all them that

0: them that believe, the righteousness of God is unto all and is upon all them that believe. Therefore, as the offense of one judgment came upon all to condemnation, even so by the righteousness of one, the free gift came upon all men unto justification. In other words, Adam got us all into this mess. Amen? So you can say the devil made me do it. Right? Adam got us into this mess. Then Jesus Christ and died on a cross, a death that was not his, a death that was ours. He lived a perfect life. He came and got us out of the mess that Adam got us in. Amen? So now he said, I canceled out what Adam did. And now where sin abound, grace does much more abound. In other words, wherever sin shows its ugly head, God says, I got grace to bury sin.
1: Amen.
0: Amen? Amen. Nothing is required to receive God's love. God says, I cause my sun to shine on the just and on who else? He says, I cause my rain to fall on the good and the evil. God says, even people who are against me, people who curse me to my face, they're still the beneficiaries of the love of God. Even if they don't want it. Nothing is required to receive God's love. God said, I love the whole world. And so when I cause the rain to fall on those who go to church, I let the same rain falls on those who don't go to church.
1: Amen.
0: Let me try this side over here. God says, when I cause the seeds to grow out of the ground, for those who bless my name, I cause the same seed to grow out of the ground for those who curse my name. Amen?
1: Amen?
0: Nothing is required to receive the love of God. But to receive his salvation requires a choice. Are you all listening to me? God says, I will not save you against your will. I will not save you unless you choose to be saved. But I will love you regardless of your choice. Are you all listening to me? But my love will not make me save you against your choice. So to receive God's love requires nothing. To receive his salvation requires a choice. People are lost not because of their sins, but they're lost because they refuse to accept the free gift. Amen? My wife is a good amen. She's always in my amen corner. People are lost not because of their sins, but because they refuse to accept the free gift. Have you accepted the free gift? I heard two amens. That's an amen moment if you've accepted the free gift. Because if you've accepted the free gift, you are basking in the glory and the sunshine of the grace of Jesus Christ. And what a gift it is. And when you receive this gift of grace. Last night I shared with you from the Word of God that Jesus' life, his perfect life, his perfect behavior, his perfect thoughts, his perfect actions, his perfect words. When you get grace, you get everything that was perfect about Jesus as your own. Well, what did you say amen? Amen. I get everything that was perfect about Jesus applied to my life.
1: Amen.
0: Hallelujah.
1: Hallelujah.
0: And I get the penalty and the consequences of sin, which the Bible says the wages of sin is what?
1: Death.
0: Death. And I'm going to tell you, that death is not just, I was in a car accident and I died. It's not that. The word death in the Bible here, and when it talks about death for the ways of sin, it's talking about a different death. It is talking about the death that is given as a result of the consequence of sin. When we die in a car accident, or we die from cancer, or we die from heart attack, or we die from whatever we die from, it's just a natural process of life happening. But it's not the death that the Bible is talking about. The death the Bible is talking about is a special punishment because of sin. And we're going to talk about that, I think, Friday night. When people are raised for the final judgment. And so when I accept Christ, I not only get his life, but I also get the benefit of his death that paid the penalty for my sin.
1: Yes.
0: Amen, somebody.
1: Amen.
0: But there's a third thing that I didn't talk about last night that I get. When I accept Christ, I get credit for his life. I get credit for his death. But I also get a new life here and now. Amen. And what do you mean by a new life, Pastor? That's what we're going to talk about for the rest of the evening. That when I accept the grace of Jesus, when I accept the mercy of God, the salvation of Jesus, when I accept his salvation and when I accept his grace, I get his life, I get his death, and I get a new life. Now, I get a new mind now. I get a new heart now. Amen, somebody.
1: Amen.
0: There are too many people trying to live a Christian life with the old mind and the old heart. When I accept his grace, when I accept his life in place of my life. Actually, God plants in my brain a new heart and a new mind with new desires. Now listen to me. When Christ comes in, that's always the place he starts. We like to start on the outside and clean a person up on the outside. They have to stop smoking. They have to do all that. They do eventually, but that's not where God starts. Man looks on the outward appearance, but God looks at the heart. God starts at the heart because he knows that we were born in sin, shaped in iniquity, and my very thoughts are sinful. My very desires are sinful. So when I accept this grace of God, he comes into my life and he gives me a new life and a new heart and new motives and new desires. And he tries to displace the old ones. That's what the grace of God does. So that the things I used to do, I literally don't want to do them anymore. If I used to drink and carouse around, when I accept this grace, I don't want to live that life anymore. When I accept this grace, I don't want to be a liar anymore. When I accept this grace, I don't want to be the church gossip anymore. When I accept his grace, I don't want to talk about my brother and sister anymore. He literally gives me a new life, a new heart, and new desires. So what I used to do, I don't really want to do it anymore. That's where God starts.

0: That's what living in his grace means. That I'm literally displacing the old me for a new life. And so this text, 2 Corinthians 5:15, says that he died for all, that those who live should no longer live for themselves. Before this grace, before I accepted his salvation, I'm living for myself. All of my money is for myself. The way I treat you is for myself. The way I treat my family. But when Christ, he died for all, that those who live should no longer live for themselves, but for him who died for them and rose again. Now, I want you to understand something. I can't do that by myself. I can't do it on my own. It is a supernatural occurrence that happens when I accept Christ and his grace into my life. I accept his life, his good living in place of my living. I accept his death, the consequences of sin that should be mine, that he paid. And I also receive him into my life to give me a new mind and a new heart and new desires and new motives, so that the stuff that I used to do, I don't want to do them anymore. It is a transformation of heart. It is a new birth. 2 Corinthians 5:17 says, therefore, if any man be in Christ, he is what? He is a what? He is a new creature. All things are what? Passed away. Behold, all things are become new.
1: Amen.
0: Amen. When Christ comes into the life, he literally comes in and displaces the old stuff in my life, the old desires. And too many people claim the name Christian, living the old life. And that's why, to many people who have not become Christian, they don't see the power in it, because you're the same. You know, we used to say, you go down a dry devil and you just come up a wet devil. Y'all haven't heard that before. You got baptized and you were dry, a devil, and you came up a wet, a devil. Because the transformation of heart never took place. But you live to the world under the banner of Christianity, and the change of heart has never taken place. That's why that's where God starts. If any man be in Christ, he is a new creature. All things are passed away. Behold, all things have become new. So when Christ comes into the life, he literally brings in to your mind, to your heart, a new desire. Paul says it this way in Romans chapter 6, verse 4. Therefore, we were baptized with him through baptism. Therefore, we were buried with him through baptism into death. Now listen to what Paul is saying. Christ died on the cross. When we get baptized, it's a symbolic. Baptism is symbolic. It's symbolic, and it's a sign of an inward transformation, an inward change of life, inward change of mind, inward change of heart. So therefore, we were buried with Christ through baptism into death. In other words, Paul says, just as Christ died when I

0: accept into his life, when I accept him into my life, my old way dies. Amen. Are you all with me? And that like as Christ was raised up from the dead by the glory of the Father, even so we should walk in the newness of life. Christ was buried and he died. The old me, the old Alex, my old way of thinking, my old way of doing, dies with him. But then I'm resurrected. So just like Christ was raised up from the dead by the glory of the Father, even so we also should walk in the newness of life. Amen. Amen? And so now I'm walking a new life with new desires and new motives, a new heart and a new mind. Because the old Alex, when you make me mad, I give you a piece of my mind. Are y'all with me? But now I'm buried. The old Alex is dead with Christ. Now I'm walking in the newness of life. And this time when you cut me off in traffic, instead of me wanting to put this hand up, y'all don't know what that means here. And I say, God bless you. Are y'all with me? It's the difference in the old Alex and the new Alex. The old Alex wants to give you a piece of his mind. The new Alex says, no worries. That's the result of this transformation that takes place when I receive the grace of God. Even so, we also should walk in the newness of life. Romans 6:5 says, if we have been united together in the likeness of his death, certainly we also shall be in the likeness of his resurrection. That we resurrect with a new life, new desires, and new motives. Knowing this, that our old man is what, everybody?
1: Crucified.
0: Our old man is what?
1: Crucified.
0: With him that the body of sin might be destroyed, that henceforth we shall not serve sin. Amen. Amen. So the old man, the old me, the old you is crucified with Christ on the cross. And our biggest task every day is staying crucified. Are y'all with me? Is staying crucified. Galatians 2:20 says, I am crucified with Christ. Nevertheless, I live, yet not I, but what? Christ lives in me. But I have to get up on the cross every day. If your wife makes you mad because you're late, they're going to make you late, get up on the cross. Come on, say amen, somebody. If the children not doing what they're supposed to do, and instead of going off on them, get up on the cross. In fact, you should have been on the cross. If you're on the cross, you wouldn't have felt it because Jesus will be living in you. Come on, say amen, somebody. And instead of the old you responding because you got Jesus in you, Jesus responds, that's okay. I'm crucified with Christ. Nevertheless, I live, yet not I, but Christ lives in me. And the life that I now live in the flesh, I live by the faith of the Son of God who loved me and did what, everybody? Gave his life for me. He gave his life for me, and now the life that I'm now living is not my life anymore. It is his. And Christ knows how to deal with every situation, every circumstance. When people make him mad, Christ knows how to respond. So if it's Christ living in me and you make me mad, you never made me mad because I was dead. Come on, say amen, somebody. You made Christ mad and Christ knows how to respond because it's Christ is living in me. And so the challenge of the Christian is to stay dead. But too many of us want to be Christians and live at the same time. You can't be a Christian and live. You can only be a Christian when you're dead. If you're living, it's no longer Christ living in you. because you're supposed to be crucified. But if you're crucified, Christ lives in you every day. Paul says, I die how often? That means I got to get up on that cross every morning I wake up. When I roll out of the bed, you need to roll up on the cross. And some of us get off the cross at 9 o'clock in the morning. When we go on the job and the boss says something, we say, I ain't taking this. You just got off the cross. Get back up on the cross. Are you all listening to me? And you may come off of that cross. And when you come off the cross, you realize, oh, man, I came off the cross. Lord, I'm sorry. I'm going to get back up. And God said, that's okay. Get back on the cross. I'll take care of it. And you may have to get up and down off that cross every day. 2 or 3, 4, 5, 6 times a day. But the more you get on that cross and you sustain on that cross, it starts feeling good on the cross. Come on, say amen, somebody. Because letting Christ live in you is the best gift God could give us. So the death of Christ and the life of me, I know the two related be the death of Christ and the life of me. The life of Christ and the death of me, I know the two related be the life of Christ and the death of me. That is the core of being a Christian. Is my death and his life. Philippians 2:13 said, it is God who works in you both to will and to do of his good pleasure. You know what this text is really saying? I don't even have the ability to want to do good. It is God who works in you both to will. First of all, will is the desire, want to do what's right. It is God who works in me to give me a desire to want to do right, to want to obey Christ, to want to get on that cross, to want to treat my brother right, to want to be like Jesus. It is God who works in my heart and brings me to a point to will to do his good pleasure. Therefore, being justified by faith, we have peace with God. You see, my brothers and sisters, no matter how long you've been in the church, no how long you've been a Christian, your peace lies with this basic point. Being justified by faith, we have peace with God. Every morning that I wake up, my peace is not how good I was yesterday or how good I will be today. Is that I've been justified by faith in Jesus. And today I commit my life to him to live as he wants me to live. So the new life in Christ is a battle between my new heart that God gives me with grace and my old life. That's where the battle is. You think our battle's with each other? It's not. We think our battle is with the devil. It is not. My battle is with self. And how do I walk in this newness of life with the old me? And the only way I can do it is I got to crucify me. I got to crucify self. Romans 7:15 says, for what I am doing, I do not understand. And what Paul is saying, and understand when Paul said this, Paul is not a baby Christian. He's not a beginning Christian. He was a mature Christian when he framed these words in Romans 7:15. He said, for what I am doing, I do not understand. For what I want to do, that I do not practice. But what I hate, that I do. You understand what Paul is saying? He says, if then I do what I will not to do, I agree with the law that it is good. But now it is no longer I who do it, but sin which lies in me. For I know that in me, listen to this. For I know that in me, that is in my flesh, in my old man, in my being born in sin and shaped in iniquity. I know that it that is in my flesh dwells no good thing. For to will is present with me.

but how to perform what is good, I do not find. And listen to what Paul is saying. Paul said, I've given my life to Jesus. I've surrendered myself to him. But in my surrender, I find myself in this battle. That I want to do, he said, I don't find myself doing. And that I don't want to do, I find myself doing. He said, there's a war, there's a battle going on within me. It is the new nature, the new heart, the new transformation that Christ has given you. And it's the old man. It is self. And he said, I am struggling between what I want to do and what I'm doing. I'm struggling between this grace that I received from Christ and my old life, the things that I used to do, the anger I used to have with my wife, with my children, with my co-workers. I'm struggling because I want to do what Jesus wants me to do, but I find myself going back to my old ways. He said, how to perform what is good. I don't find. For the good that I would, that I will to do, and will means what I want to do, the good that I, what I want to do, I do not do. The evil that I will not to do, that I don't want to do, that I practice. Now, if I do what I will not to do, it is no longer I who do it, but sin that dwells in me. He said, I find then a law. That when I would do good, evil is present with me. Or I delight in the law of God after the inward man. But I see another law. I see another law in my members, warring against the law of my mind. My mind saying, I want to follow Jesus. My mind is saying, I don't want to be a backbiter. Let me deal with some Christian sin. We often deal with the drugs and alcohol. Let me deal with some Christian sins. I don't want to be prideful, but I find myself being prideful. I don't want to be a gossiper, but I find myself gossiping. I don't want to talk about my brother and sister behind their back, but I find myself talking about my brother and sister behind their back. Gossip. I'm struggling. He said these two laws, they're warring against each other. Bring me into the captivity of the law of sin, which is in my members. O wretched man that I am, who shall deliver me from the body of this death? Oh, I'm so glad that Paul didn't stop right there. He says, I look at it, I'm struggling. I know what God's grace is, but I'm struggling with the old man, my old way. I've said yes to the Lord. I surrender my life. But every day I wake up, I'm struggling with the things that I used to do. He said, who shall deliver me? Oh, wretched man that I am. I'm doing some stuff that I don't want to do, but I'm doing it. But I love Jesus. I want to follow him. He said, I'm going back and forth. Who shall deliver me? I thank God through Jesus Christ our Lord. So then with the mind, I myself serve the law of God. But the flesh, I saw the law of sin. He says, listen, God starts at the heart. He said, I'm going to give God my mind. And Jesus says, I will give you victory. So I got a couple of friends of mine going to help me with the illustration tonight as we close out. To show you what happens when we accept Jesus Christ into our lives. That when I accept Christ, I got a couple of friends here. When I accept Christ in my life, this is how he finds me. I'm torn up. I'm messed up. I'm tattered from head to toe. And guess what? This is the best of me. This is not the worst of me. This is my best day. The best hour of my best day. The best minute of the best hour of my best day. But to God, when he looks at me, all he sees is sin, sin, sin. Tattered, torn, and wretched. That's what I

look like to God. That's on my best day. That's when I'm doing, I'm calling myself, I'm doing good. I'm doing really good. I had a good day today. But to God, this is what I look like. I look torn up. Let me tear that up some more. I look messed up. That's how I look to God. But God says, guess what, Alex? I know that's how you look. I see you every day. But when you receive my grace, you receive my righteousness, not yours. So Christ comes in and literally covers me with his righteousness. He covers me from head to toe. So much so that when the Father looks at me, he doesn't even see me anymore. He sees the righteousness of Jesus Christ. Are you all with me? This is what grace does. This is what God does when he gives me his life. He gives me his death. He said, listen, from now on, because you receive my grace, when I look at you, this is all I see. You all can say amen better than that. Because when we receive Christ's righteousness, he covers me. Look upon Jesus, sinless he. Father, impute his life unto me. My life is scarlet, my sin and woe, covered with his life, whiter than snow. Amen. Now get this. While I'm covered, guess what God is doing? I still got all this stuff going on down here. I'm still struggling with what Paul was struggling with. The good that I would do, that I do not. I'm still trying to match up what my heart's desires to my actions. Are you all with me? I'm still trying to match up with a surrendered life to Jesus. I've given you my life, but I have these behaviors that I'm still struggling with, still trying to be like Jesus, still trying to stay dead to self when you all get on my nerves. And God says, why are you trying to work things out? And guess what? My grace is working this stuff out. He said, I'm cleaning you up. And it will take a lifetime for me to clean you up. Come on, say amen, somebody. Amen. It's not going to happen in a day. It's not going to happen in a night. It's not going to happen in a week. God says sanctification, that we call sanctification, is a lifetime of Jesus working on me so that I can be more and more like him. But while he's working on me, he said, I got you covered, Alex. Amen. Amen. I got you covered with my righteousness, and I'm working everything out. And that's why whenever I disconnect from Jesus, his righteousness goes away. And when I reconnect with Jesus, his righteousness come right back. Amen. Are you all with me? While I'm working on the behavior and the impact that sin has had on me for years and for decades, Christ says, I have you covered with my righteousness. Are you all with me? But he said, I'm still working. My grace is working out everything else. That's why it says the gift of God, not of works, lest any man should boast. It is the righteousness of Christ that covers his people. And now guess what that does for me? Guess what my understanding of the gift of God, the righteousness of God, the covering of his righteousness that has me covered even though I'm not everything that I really want to be. What it does, and someone asked a question, sent me a question last night. What happens when grace, what happens to the life when grace is accepted? When grace is accepted, I am.

If you love me, now you respond in love to say, Lord, I'm going to try my best. I'm going to give you my life every day, and I'm going to try my best to stay on the cross 24/7. And God says, thank you, Alex, for your desire and your effort. God knows my heart, but sometimes I come down. The good that I want to do that I don't do. He said, I got you covered, but I am looking at your heart. And the thing about it, God says, I'm putting this on a level of love. And if you really love me, you're going to follow me. You can't cheat love. See, I can come to church every day and make y'all think I got it going on. But when God says, I'm judging you now, not on your behavior, because I got that covered. I'm judging you on your love. And if you love me, then you will follow me. Are y'all listening to me? You said, but Lord, I got this drinking problem. I got this alcohol problem. God said, the grace of God will take care of that. But do you love me? Amen. Lord, I got this backbiting problem. I'm going to gossip into the church. I talk about folk in the church. The Lord said, do you love me? And then the measurement now is not the do's and don'ts. The measurement is love. And he said, I will cover you with my righteousness, even though you messed up. And guess what, my brothers and sisters? Guess what, online audience? We all are messed up. Amen. We all are messed up. Amen. We all are messed up. Amen. And we need the covering and the righteousness of Jesus Christ. And no matter how messed up you are, Jesus can fix you up. Come on, say amen. Amen. He can transform a life so that the things that you used to do, not only don't you want to do them anymore, God can take those things away from you and you don't do them anymore. That you're living a new life covered by his righteousness. And every day he's getting dirt off. Every day he's cleaning us up. Every day he's making us like him. Every day, more and more about Jesus, I would know. More and more about Jesus and his love to others show. Every day, I'm being transformed in his likeness. And while I'm being transformed, God is not looking at my occasional deeds or misdeeds. He's saying, are you covered? And then when he looks at me, he looks at the righteousness of Jesus. Amen. And that's my ticket to heaven. Come on, say amen, somebody. Amen. What's your choice tonight? What decision have you made for Jesus? Let's say amen to my brothers who helped us tonight. And as we hear the appeal song tonight, what is your choice for Jesus?

0: see, Christ has boiled this down to two things: your choice and your love. He's, I've taken care of everything else. I've taken care of your penalty. I've lived a life that you couldn't live. And now he's put everything on love. He's, on these hang all the law and the prophets. Love God with all your heart, your mind, and your soul, and love your neighbor as yourself. And he says, if you love me, you surrender your life to me. You will follow me wherever I lead you. Wherever I say go, because you love me. Tonight, maybe at home tonight, online, maybe sitting here in this congregation, and only you know what kind of life you have, relationship you have with God. And tonight, Jesus wants to strip away all the stuff. And he wants to appeal to you, and he wants to say to you, I love you with an everlasting love. I want to give you my life. I want to exchange your messed up life for my perfect life. I want to you to accept my death in place of your death. And I want to start a journey with you. A journey on the Jericho Road for just me and you. And that journey will transform your life. It will give you new desires. It will give you a new mind. It will give you a new heart. You may have been in the church for a long time, and this transformation is yet to take place. Tonight, God says, now is your time. So that the old you can be buried with Christ in his death, and the new you can walk in a newness of life. That's the hope that Christ has. He doesn't care what your background has been. He don't care where you've been. He don't care how much you've messed up. He doesn't care what your family thinks about you. He doesn't care what the community thinks about you. He said, I love you with an everlasting love. And tonight, he said, I want to cover you with my righteousness. But that requires a choice. Tonight, will you choose Jesus? Will you choose him? I'm not just talking about choosing a bunch of rules. I'm not talking about choosing a person. His name is Jesus. And he wants to walk this journey with you tonight. If that's your desire, I'm going to invite you to stand with me tonight. And say, Lord, I choose you again. I want to be crucified on the cross. And I want to live and walk in the newness of life. If you're at home, online, I invite you to stand wherever you are. Your family members may not know why you're standing, but God knows. Father, Christ has done everything. He lived a life. He paid the penalty, and now he invites us to, I want to transform your life day by day. And while the transformation is taking place, and while you're under construction, he said, you're covered with my righteousness. And let me tell you something, my brothers and sisters, there's never a time, we never come to a point where we do not need the covering of Jesus Christ. Every day and in every way, he covers us. So, Lord, living in grace is given at exchange, is giving you permission to come in, surrendering our hearts, surrendering our minds, literally saying to Jesus, come into my life and take over my life. I surrender it to you, and I want that new heart, that new mind that you promised, and I want to walk every day in the newness of life. Thank you, Jesus, for your great gift of grace and what grace does for each of us. And may it continue to transform us day by day, moment by moment. And that we allow Christ to live in us. That we can say like Paul, I am crucified with Christ. Nevertheless, I live, yet not I, but Christ lives in me. On Monday, he lives in me. On Tuesday, he lives in me. On Wednesday and Thursday and Friday and Saturday and Sunday, every day, Christ lives in me. Hallelujah. He lives in me. He lives in me. He lives in me. May that be our daily journey. Christ living. Alex crucified. Christ living. Alex crucified. Christ living. Now as we part this place tonight, may God be in us to sustain us, beneath us to uphold us, around us, protect us, and within us, henceforth, now, and forevermore. In the precious name of Jesus, everybody said, amen. Amen.
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3: With SRN News, I'm Jason Walker. The man who killed 8 relatives, including 4 youngsters, as they gathered for Sunday dinner in Montana, had been asked to move out of the residence weeks earlier. Police say the suspect later took his own life. United States and Canada ramping up the trade war, hitting each other with some steep new tariffs. Nevertheless, many analysts predict now the allies will eventually strike a deal and end the problem. Arrests by ICE agents were up in July.
4: New figures from the Deportation Data Project based at UC Berkeley and UCLA show that U.S. Immigration and Customs Enforcement arrested nearly 50,000 people in July, the highest single monthly arrest total during President Donald Trump's second term. Texas and Florida account for nearly 20,000 of the July arrests. In the aftermath of 2 fatal shootings in Minnesota in January that sparked protests and an uproar from Democratic lawmakers, arrests began to fall in February. After remaining stagnant for months, the numbers surged in June and then again in July. I'm Lisa Dwyer.
3: South Carolina Senator Darlene Graham defeating Representative Ralph Norman.
5: My Democratic opponent, Dr. Annie Andrews, is the most radical liberal ever nominated for a statewide office by the South Carolina Democratic Party. Her views are those of Bernie Sanders and AOC.
3: Graham was referring to her opponent coming up in November. When she was 13 years old, she appeared on the Grand Ole Opry. Johnny Cash introduced her as a little girl from up in East Tennessee. Dolly Parton died yesterday. She was 80 years old. This is SRN News.

0: New Jersey has a new abortion law. Here's correspondent Michael Harrington.
1: Democratic Governor Mikey Sherrill has signed a measure that targets pro-life demonstrators by making it a crime to, quote, unlawfully restrict a woman from entering an abortion clinic. Since the Supreme Court overturned Roe v. Wade, the Democratic leadership in New Jersey has been actively seeking to make the state an abortion destination. The legislation also bars any New Jersey official from cooperating in an investigation into violation of abortion bans in other states. Michael Harrington reporting.
0: Survey from the Pew Research Center indicating a majority of Americans, including many Democrats, are turning against the practice of letting males compete with females in sports. Leon Saper of the Manhattan Institute says President Trump's opposition to the LGBT agenda has given him a serious political edge. This is SRN News.

0: human beings always seem to complain about the heat every summer. And then there are those who may be hot, but you don't hear a peep out of them, ever. Correspondent Ben Thomas explains why.
1: In Britain, this summer's heat and drought have put increasing pressure on native wildlife, like the hedgehog.
2: We're getting single hedgehogs in rather than a family.
1: Yvonne Cox is the founder of the Hedgehog Rescue Sanctuary.
2: Little single hoglets coming in who are much smaller for their development. So it's like they haven't had enough food, whether mum hasn't been able to feed them because she hasn't had enough food, hasn't produced the milk.
1: Drought has been declared in almost three quarters of England.
2: The puddles and the ponds dry up, so water starts to become difficult for them to source. Also, the ground begins to get baked.
1: Further trouble.
2: They can't dig the soil to get the worms and the grubs and etc.
1: I'm Ben Thomas.
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4: This is Max Licato. Elijah wasn't equipped with unique to him abilities. He wasn't embedded with superpowers. James says, Elijah was a human being just like us. He prayed that it would not rain, and it did not rain on the land for 3.5 years. Elijah became Elijah by praying that way. Let a man spend a night fasting and praying at the bedside of his sick child, and that father will not be the same man. Let a young mother pour out her complaint to God over the death of her young child, and that young mother will be forever changed. Let a church challenge God to purge sin and send revival, and there is no way that church will be the same. Prayer changes the heart of the one who prays, and prayer touches the heart of the one who hears it.

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2: There are two bodies of water within the borders of the nation of Israel, both supplied by the Jordan River. The Sea of Galilee in the north is fresh and is abundant with life. But not far away in the southern region of Israel is another sea that is dark and devoid of life. It's called the Dead Sea. Now, what's the difference in these two bodies of water? Well, for every bit of moisture that flows into the Sea of Galilee, another flows out. But the Dead Sea lies at the end of the Jordan River. Every drop of water it gets, it keeps. It is, therefore, stagnant and polluted. It seems to me that people are a lot like these two seas in Israel. Some are generous and their lives are fresh and abundant and meaningful. But others are selfish and they tend to become stagnant with the passage of time. Indeed, it's been said that there are two kinds of people in the world. The takers eat well, but the givers sleep well.
1: For more information, visit drdobsonminute.org.
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1: Our world is facing a global mental health crisis. Over 200 million people across this planet suffer from internet and social media addiction. More than half of all students have said social media made them feel less confident about themselves. Teens who spend 5 hours or more a day on their devices are 70% more likely to have a risk factor for suicide. Over 90% of parents think social media is having a negative impact on their children's mental health. In fact, the Surgeon General suggests adding a warning label that states, social media can be toxic to the mental health of young people. 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
3: Hi, I'm Joy Michaels, and welcome to Heartbeat. 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Jesus tells us to view our lives as investors. You see, just as we have only so many dollars, we also have only so many hours. So don't waste your life. 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
1: The Bible says that a gentle and quiet spirit is precious in the sight of God. 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
1: 1 Peter tells us we should clothe ourselves with the beauty that comes from within. 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People look at our outward appearance. They judge our clothes, our bodies, our hair, and even our makeup. But God sees what really matters. He looks at what is hidden in our hearts. It's so easy to feel pressured to live a life that pleases people. But instead, let's seek after having a gentle and quiet spirit. Let's seek to live our lives to please Him.
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9: With SRN News, I'm Rich Thomason in Washington. Darlene Graham will get the chance to carry on her late brother's legacy in the U.S. Senate. She's won the Republican Senate runoff in South Carolina, hoping to win election to the seat that was held by Senator Lindsey Graham. Darlene thanking President Trump for his endorsement, saying, made all the difference.
10: Mr. President, Lindsey truly loved you and viewed you as one of his closest friends. I appreciate that bond and appreciate all that you've done for our country. Our victory would not have been possible without you, and we are truly grateful.
9: And new developments are giving Republicans fresh momentum as they defend their Senate majority in the 2026 midterms.
11: The GOP holds a 53-47 Senate edge. Democrats need four net pickups to gain the majority, and they face headwinds. Analysts point to evidence of persistent Democratic bias in polling and historical summer polling bumps that are likely fading. The race is tightening in Michigan, while Alaska moves toward Republicans. With most vulnerable seats in states won by President Trump, Republicans maintain a strong structural advantage. Ken Lorman reporting.
9: The U.S. and Canada are ramping up the trade war, hitting each other with steep retaliatory tariffs. The world is united in grief as people across the globe bid farewell to Dolly Parton. Country music icon and actress, philanthropist, businesswoman has died following a brief battle with cancer. She'll be laid to rest at a private service for family. Dolly Parton was 80. Not related to her passing, it just so happens that the next tropical storm that will form out in the Atlantic is to be named Dolly. Wall Street, Dow futures up 28 points, NASDAQ futures 80 points in the red. This is SRN News.
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9: The Supreme Court could be getting another religious freedom case.
12: A group of California moms and dads are asking the justices to repeal a state law that bars homeschool families from using religious material in their curriculum. First Liberty Institute is representing the plaintiffs, and Executive General Counsel Hiram Sasser says, quote, "Parents should not be punished for choosing a quality religious curriculum meeting the state's standard that they teach their own children in their own home just because it's religious." Michael Harrington reporting.
9: With the midterm elections looming, the Trump administration is highlighting its efforts to roll back transgenderism and the LGBT agenda in general. The Department of Health and Human Services moving to end the practice of funding sex change operations on children. Medicaid and CHIP dollars can no longer be used to fund procedures that fail to meet the evidentiary standard set by the government. HHS has also published a peer-reviewed study of the medical dangers posed to children by sex change operations. SRN News. What's in a name? The Trump administration says that in this case, a lot.
13: The Department of Justice is arguing that if President Donald Trump's name is not on the Kennedy Center, that donor money for renovations will dry up, leading to its closure. The debate over adding Trump's name to the center meant to honor John F. Kennedy has been ongoing. The center's Trump-aligned board recently voted to add the phrase restored and renovated by President Donald J. Trump. Democratic Representative Joyce Beatty, an ex officio member of the Kennedy Center, opposes these changes, citing violations of the Kennedy Center statute. The Justice Department says that without Trump's name, the center will face financial ruin. I'm Lisa Dwyer.
9: A Chinese humanoid robot has set a new 100-meter sprint record of 8.86 seconds, this at a special competition in Beijing. More details at srnnews.com.
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16: He has risen. 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

Now here's the final chapter of the book of Mark, chapter 16. When the Sabbath was over, Mary Magdalene and Mary the mother of James and Salome bought spices so that they might come and anoint him. Very early on the first day of the week, they came to the tomb when the sun had risen. They were saying to one another, "Who will roll away the stone for us from the entrance of the tomb?" Looking up, they saw that the stone had been rolled away, although it was extremely large. Entering the tomb, they saw a young man sitting at the right, wearing a white robe, and they were amazed. And he said to them, "Do not be amazed. You are looking for Jesus the Nazarene, who has been crucified. He has risen. He is not here. Behold, here is the place where they laid him. But go tell his disciples and Peter, he is going ahead of you to Galilee. There you will see him, just as he told you." They went out and fled from the tomb, for trembling and astonishment had gripped them. And they said nothing to anyone, for they were afraid.

Mark 16:9. Now after he had risen early on the first day of the week, he first appeared to Mary Magdalene, from whom he had cast out seven demons. She went and reported to those who had been with him, while they were mourning and weeping. When they heard that he was alive, and had been seen by her, they refused to believe it. After that, he appeared in a different form to two of them while they were walking along on their way to the country. They went away and reported it to the others, but they did not believe them either. Afterward, he appeared to the 11 themselves as they were reclining at the table, and he reproached them for their unbelief and hardness of heart, because they had not believed those who had seen him after he had risen. And he said to them, "Go into all the world and preach the gospel to all creation. He who has believed and has been baptized shall be saved, but he who has disbelieved shall be condemned. These signs will accompany those who have believed. In my name they will cast out demons, they will speak with new tongues, they will pick up serpents, and if they drink any deadly poison, it will not hurt them. They will lay hands on the sick, and they will recover." So then, when the Lord Jesus had spoken to them, he was received up into heaven, and sat down at the right hand of God. And they went out and preached everywhere, while the Lord worked with them, and confirmed the word by the signs that followed. And they promptly reported all these instructions to Peter and his companions. And after that, Jesus himself sent out through them

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For more info about this ministry, our website is the-word.info. 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Reading the Word of God without comment, this is Nicholas Hope.

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1: 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But the kids were in the back picking up the toilet paper, and our oldest son was in the garage creating some invention.
2: 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Why are you being so lazy?
1: But he created this skewer that you could poke at and pick up the toilet paper without bending over.
2: Yeah, he's just an inventor. Rather than firing him, we took the opportunity to say, wow, look what you created. And so I think it's important to see the gifts in our kids instead of wanting them to do things the way we do them.
1: Celebrate the gifts God has put in your kids and bring those out because they are a good, good gift.
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2: This is By the Way. Well, many of you might remember the baseball great Yogi Berra, who was known for some wonderful and often humorous insights into life. One that I've always liked is you can observe a lot just by watching. We miss a lot in life by not really watching. Did you catch the sunset or all the stars on a clear night? Do you marvel at the colored leaves in the fall? Do you see the pained look on the face of a coworker or family member? Did you see and celebrate the laughter of a child? So many things to see. Lord, help me watch for those and add joy and meaning to my life. This is By the Way.
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0: surrender to God to receive forgiveness by faith in Jesus. Then all of us got up and placed our papers on a cross to visualize this spiritual yielding of guilt. It was very powerful. Many ladies felt that a burden had been lifted off their shoulders. Sin is heavy, and many live under a cloud of guilt and shame. On the third occasion in which Paul's conversion and commissioning on the way to Damascus is told in the book of Acts, Paul explains that the forgiveness of sins by faith in Jesus is the central idea of what he was commissioned to proclaim, to open their eyes so that they may turn from darkness to light and from the dominion of Satan to God, that they may receive forgiveness of sins and an inheritance among those who have been sanctified by faith in me. Acts 26, verse 18. This is a repeated motif in the words of Jesus recorded by Luke, for the same commission was given by Jesus to his disciples in the last chapter of Luke's gospel. Thus it is written that the Christ would suffer and rise again from the dead the third day, and that repentance for forgiveness of sins would be proclaimed in his name to all the nations beginning from Jerusalem. Luke 24, verses 46 and 47. Furthermore, Paul highlighted that in addition to forgiveness, there is a sure inheritance for those who have been sanctified by faith in Jesus. Christ highlighted that these are declared as set apart, holy, not because they are sinless or perfect, but by faith in me. This theme of forgiveness of sins through faith in the sacrifice of Jesus is the central proclamation of the Christian church. The result of accepting his forgiveness is an undeserved, yet assured, eternal inheritance. Place your sins upon his cross and live in the light and joy of your eternal salvation.
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4: That's SRN News. I'm Rich Thomason in Washington. There is an outpouring of grief the world over as people from all walks of life mourn the passing of Dolly Parton. Country music legend, actress, businesswoman, and philanthropist

0: She died following a brief battle with cancer. A nephew says Dolly is now in the arms of Jesus. President Trump says she really was one of a kind, will be missed by countless millions. As a tribute, he's ordering flags to half-staff for a week. Dolly Parton was 80. Darlene Graham, a step closer to filling the U.S. Senate seat that was held by her late brother, Senator Lindsey Graham. After winning the GOP Senate runoff in South Carolina, she's now focusing on November's general election.
1: Liberals believe if they can defeat conservatives in South Carolina, then they can defeat us anywhere. Once again, they're coming for us, and the South Carolina values we hold dear.
0: She's been endorsed by President Trump. Republicans are preparing a major showcase for their agenda. The party's upcoming midterm convention in Dallas.
2: The two-day event will feature President Trump twice, a keynote from Vice President J.D. Vance, and 109 speakers and presentations. Organizers say the program will highlight reshoring jobs, tax relief, affordability, border security, and tough-on-crime policies, including provisions of the One Big Beautiful Bill. Moments of remembrance will also be planned. A 20,000-ticket lottery remains open, with winners notified September 4th. Jason Walker reporting.
0: From steel to cheese to toilet paper, Canada imposing $20 billion worth of tariffs on U.S. imports. Retaliation for President Trump's tariffs on Canadian goods. The Dow futures 4 points higher. NASDAQ futures down 70 points. This is SRN News.
3: Life is full of waiting. Maybe it's the appropriately named waiting room at the doctor's office, or the poorly named express line at the grocery store, or the red light when there is absolutely no visible cross traffic for miles. If we're smart, we'll gather up some patience and wait it out like we should. Sometimes, when we're not so smart, we'll complain every second while we're waiting. Either way, we'll still have to wait. Some things are worth waiting for, and some aren't. But it's inevitable that our lives will be filled with waiting. I know for sure that there is one thing worth waiting for, the day we get to heaven and begin eternity with Jesus. And once we're there, we won't have to wait anymore for anything. And I don't think that there will be red lights or waiting rooms or express lines. Heaven is real. 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
5: A new study released by the Center for Scholars and Storytellers at UCLA finds most religious youths consume faith-based content online, using it to learn more about spiritual matters and to encourage themselves. They also use the digital space to have conversations about religion with their peers. However, the report also indicates most of these young people still look to their parents or their pastor as the primary spiritual leader in their life. Michael Harrington reporting.
0: Uncertain times turn people to God. A new survey by the Pocket Testament League finds that in the last 9 months, more than 750 million online searches were made for the Gospel of John. From October 1st, 2025 through June 30th of this year, PTL's digital outreach appeared in more than 750 million online searches. Nearly 9 million of those people wound up downloading the Gospel, averaging approximately 1 million downloads each month. This is SRN News. Plans in the works for fancy new digs for SpaceX.
6: Elon Musk's space company plans to spend $100 billion to build a new spaceport in Louisiana to launch rockets. State officials and the company announced the deal on Tuesday. Louisiana Governor Jeff Landry lauded the project at a special event to celebrate it. Musk was not there, but he appeared with Landry in a promotional video that played before the Republican governor's speech. The spaceport would be located on 125,000 acres of land along Louisiana's southern coast, about 200 miles west of New Orleans in Vermilion Parish. Keith Peters reporting.
0: Evacuations have been ordered in rural Texas, where a wildfire has rapidly expanded to cover more than 78 square miles. The blaze erupted yesterday afternoon. It's in a lightly populated area in the north central part of the state. More details at srnnews.com.
7: 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Psalm 92, verses 1 and 2. It is good to give thanks to the Lord, to sing praises to the Most High. It is good to proclaim your unfailing love in the morning and your faithfulness in the evening. Take that verse with you all day today.

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1: This is Max McLean. What does spiritual warfare look like? Listen to the Bible from Revelation 12. A great and wondrous sign appeared in heaven. A woman clothed with the sun, with the moon under her feet and a crown of 12 stars on her head. She was pregnant and cried out in pain as she was about to give birth. Then another sign appeared in heaven, an enormous red dragon with 7 heads and 10 horns and 7 crowns on his head. His tail swept a third of the stars out of the sky and flung them to the earth. The dragon stood in front of the woman who was about to give birth so that it might devour her child the moment it was born. She gave birth to a son, a male child, who will rule all the nations with an iron scepter. And her child was snatched up to God and to his throne. The woman fled into the desert to a place prepared for her by God, where she might be taken care of for 1,260 days. And there was war in heaven. Michael and his angels fought against the dragon and his angels fought back. But he was not strong enough, and they lost their place in heaven. The great dragon was hurled down, that ancient serpent called the devil or Satan, who leads the whole world astray. He was hurled to the earth and his angels with him. Then I heard a loud voice in heaven say, "Now have come the salvation and the power and the kingdom of our God and the authority of his Christ. For the accuser of our brothers, who accuses them before our God day and night, has been hurled down. They overcame him by the blood of the Lamb and by the word of their testimony. They did not love their lives so much as to shrink from death. Therefore rejoice, you heavens, and you who dwell in them. But woe to the earth and the sea, because the devil has gone down to you. He is filled with fury, because he knows that his time is short." From Revelation 12. Listen to the Bible. It's great for the soul.
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3: Most of us eat every day, some of us too much, because yesterday's food is not enough to supply energy for today's needs. Why then do some of us expect yesterday's portion of heavenly manna, the Word of God, to keep us through today's challenges? On this program, we are going to change all of that. 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
4: Good morning, good morning, good morning. It is Wednesday, the 26th of August in 2026. Hello, my name is L. David Harris. I am your host, and this is your daily portion, where we give you God's word every single day, and today is no exception. We are continuing in our lesson study series through the books of 1st and 2nd Corinthians, and our caption for today is forgiveness and reaffirmation of love. Forgiveness and reaffirmation of love. Before we get into that, I'd like to say welcome to you and ask you to go over to yourdailyportion.com. Will you please join our online community? Also, will you please click that button that says stop guessing? You don't need to guess. Stop guessing what God would have you do with your life, and then go down and click that button that says begin. Begin the assessment, because there are many of God's people who still don't quite know

where we fit in quote ministry. Like, how are we called to do what God has designed for our lives so we can bring more people closer to him, etc. So if you click that link, then invest a few minutes there, you will know one, you know, many of the ways that God has called you into your life. Okay. And also, please, will you click that contribute button? Because Your Daily Portion Ministries is a listener and viewer supported ministry. Let's go ahead and pray, and then we will get underway. Father, we thank you for giving us this new day and for getting us right dead center into the week. Please, will you teach us how to forgive as we are forgiven and experience love in the way you designed? Thank you. In Jesus' name I pray, amen and amen again. For me, the most important thing in our lesson today is that church discipline does not end in forgiveness, and restored love has not finished its work. Can I say that just one more time? Church discipline that does not end in forgiveness and restored love has not finished its work. So there are people who get excommunicated from the faith fellowship, and they are separated from God's people because of maybe something that they did that was untoward, or it required that level of discipline. And what we are learning is that forgiveness is a real thing. Like, Jesus barred Adam and Eve from access to the tree of life. That was a form of discipline. And yet, he also covered them in his righteousness so that they did not need to die the second death, and they could go through the process of being restored into right relationship with him. Do you understand where we're going? So the goal was never punishment in the way that some people see it, like punitive and then separation. It has always been the human being. So that was a bonus. When you see church discipline, I want you to see how God treated Adam and Eve in the Garden of Eden, and even how he restored them. Okay, and so our first lesson is coming in from 2 Corinthians chapter 2, and I will read verses 6 through 8. The Bible reads, "This punishment on such an individual," of course, you'd have to read more of the story in your spare time, "by the majority is enough for him, so that now instead you should rather forgive and comfort him. This will keep him from being overwhelmed by excessive grief to the point of despair." So God is not interested in despairing the people who have to be disciplined. "Therefore, I urge you to reaffirm your love for him." This is as practical as it gets. And so you can read more of the story, but I want you to understand what it means to confirm him in love. It means to ratify, to make valid, to make binding. Paul calls the church to make their love toward the repentant man official and binding. You see, sometimes we make official and binding those things that are less than desirable. It's easy to ratify and make binding that you have to step down from an office in ministry. It's easy to ratify and set as binding to have someone who is of influence in church position to have to sit down and go through a remedial process. Like, it's easy to do that, but how about declaring and reaffirming that individual's love and that individual belongs within God's faith fellowship? And so we're not talking about a quiet, private feeling, but a public, declared reaffirmation that this person belongs. Some of you are reevaluating how things have been done in your faith fellowships, your local churches and congregations, as we all should.
And so the insight for my perspective is that when discipline has done its work and repentance is genuine, then the church's next move, really that process is all about love. But the next move is this kind of this reaffirmation declared openly, extended fully, and of

0: offered without condition, withholding that kind of love from a repentant person is its own form of sin against the body. Are you hearing what God is saying to all of us? And so we need to go ahead and start with our next board meeting or our deacon board meeting or whatever it is that governs your faith fellowship's disciplinary process, an executive committee. If someone in your life or even among that faith fellowship has genuinely repented of a wrong against you or the community, take one concrete step today, even in your council meetings, to reaffirm your love for them and make it visible and not just something that you have just between us, between you and that person, okay? And so our second lesson is coming in from 2 Corinthians chapter 2 and verse 3. This is transformational, brothers and sisters. Today's lesson is transformational. The Bible reads, and I wrote this very thing so that when I came, I would not have sorrow for those who ought to make me rejoice, since I am confident in you all that my joy is yours. And he had real and sincere joy and gladness, the delight that flows from a right relationship. Paul's joy and the Corinthians' joy were bound together. There was so much trifling, nasty stuff going on among those people. But what brought grief to one brought grief to both. So Paul wasn't being punitive and just stroking his executive pen and saying, "You people are banished from the faith fellowship." That's not what was happening. Okay, it was grief for him. And what brought restoration to one, guess what, brought joy to both. The body of Christ shares its emotional life. And I know that some people run away from people who are more analytical like me. I don't per se run away from emotion, but I'm just saying there are people who are analytical like me who habitually run away from what they consider to be emotional. But God gave us emotions. He gave us emotions so we can sense many different things in our lives. We don't have the time to break this out, but God gave us emotions for a reason, not to throw them away, but we're not to be bound by them or thrown around by them. So again, restoration is not a private matter. It's not. It's not a private matter. Joy of the community of faith is interconnected. When one member is restored, the whole body rejoices. Are you hearing the Bible when Jesus is telling the story? Rejoice with me. When one member is lost to despair, the whole body is diminished. And so God wants us to celebrate with one another as we restore those who have lost their way. Make it a great day. Peace.
1: 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Always remember, we cannot live by bread alone, but by every word that comes from the mouth of God. This has been your Daily Portion with L. David Harris. Make it a great day.
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3: After being separated from his regiment after the Battle of Le Cateau in France on August the 26th, 1914, Irishman Patrick Fowler hid in a closet in the home of a French woman. But when German troops moved into the house, Fowler found himself in the closet with the enemy in the same room. He spent much of World War I in an armoire. In Psalm 17:8, David wrote, "Keep me as the apple of your eye. Hide me under the shadow of your wings." You have a place of safety, a refuge, and that's God, who invites you to go to him with your concerns and your fears. You're caught in a spiritual battle. An enemy wants to undermine your faith in God and separate you from him. This world is full of the devil's work to drive people to not trust God. Hide yourself by faith in God and know that he keeps you safe, close to his heart. John Bradshaw, It Is Written.

Matthew chapters 5, 6, and 7 record probably the best sermon ever given. In these chapters, we find the most profound and comprehensive synopsis of the principles of the kingdom of God. This was early on in Jesus' ministry, and there was an air of expectation amongst the crowd who were tired of their life of subjugation at the hands of the Romans. Maybe Jesus would, as leaders today, set out a campaign speech and declare when and how Israel would be free from their oppressors. Maybe this was the moment people had hoped and dreamed for. As they sat down on the hillside above the Lake of Galilee and Jesus started to speak, it soon became apparent if they were expecting this type of speech, then they were terribly mistaken. Jesus began with a list of people who were blessed: the poor in spirit, those that mourn, the meek, the merciful. This didn't sound like the type of person who was going to overthrow the might of Rome. Blessed are the peacemakers, and blessed are those who are persecuted for righteousness' sake. Jesus had a deeper message than the crowd wanted to hear, for he wanted them to be free from the bondage of sin. Jesus then moved on and renounced in an indirect way the exclusive mindset of his audience. He uses the analogy of salt and light and tells them they need to be the salt and light of the world. They aren't to take all the truth and keep it to themselves, but they are to share it with others. He then moves on and talks about the law and goes deeper than the common understanding. Adultery is not just a physical action, but it begins in the heart. As his audience listened, this way of living was in deep contrast to what they normally heard the religious teachers say. Jesus said, "You have heard it said to love your neighbors and hate your enemies. But I say unto you to love your enemies and pray for them that persecute you." These principles of the kingdom of God that Jesus taught still resonate and apply today. Jesus encouraged his audience to live a godly life, to give to the poor, to have an active prayer life, but most importantly, not to do either of these things for show in public. Jesus taught that we need to put God first in everything, above our everyday matters and concerns. But seek ye first the kingdom of God and his righteousness, and all these things will be added unto you. In chapter 7, it speaks about the importance of asking God through prayer the things that we need in life, because our Heavenly Father desperately wants to give good gifts to us, his children. The discourse ends with Jesus noting the importance of doing what we say we will do. A tree is known by its fruits, and not everyone who says they are a follower of God are. At the end of time, there will be many who thought they're on the side of Jesus by virtue of the things that they did. But for Jesus, it's not just about doing, it's about doing for the right reasons and in the right spirit. As this discourse drew to a close, the Bible says that the multitudes were astonished because Jesus taught them as one who had authority and not as the scribes. The principles that Jesus set forth laid out how the followers of Jesus ought to live their lives, and they have stood the test of time, and they are still true today. This sermon easily ranks as one of the best public discourses ever given, and it would have been amazing to hear Jesus speak these words on the hills that surround Lake Galilee today. Today, though, the challenge is for us to demonstrate in each one of our lives the principles of love, compassion, forgiveness, and hope as we live our lives.

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1: Do you ever think you just don't have enough? Hi, I'm Chuck Bentley with My Money Life from Crown. Are you struggling with limited resources? In 2 Kings 4, the prophet Elisha was given 20 loaves of barley bread and instructed his servant to feed it to 100 men. The servant thought, how will this feed 100 hungry men? From a human perspective, the bread was insufficient for the need. But Elisha was confident in what God promised. They will eat and have some left over. And that's exactly what happened. 100 men ate, and there was food remaining. Now, there are financial lessons to learn from this. First, God is not limited by what appears to be insufficient. Many people live in fear because they focus entirely on the size of their resources. They look at their income, savings account, or circumstances and conclude, it's just not enough. 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Second, the miracle began with what was available. 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
3: 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Welcome to Johnny Erickson Tada Sharing Hope.
4: When Ken and I turn off the 118 freeway and drive toward home down Topanga Canyon Boulevard, the traffic always slows a bit near Stony Point. It's an outcropping of massive sandstone boulders that form this huge hill. It's not but a stone's throw away from the boulevard, and so sometimes we pull over, we park, and watch weekend climbers testing their skills at bouldering. There are plenty of crags and clefts in which they can tuck themselves, catching their breath before tackling the next big rock. While watching people bouldering up that lofty monolith of ancient stone, it's no surprise that our thoughts turn to that old hymn, Rock of Ages. And I love that first verse. Rock of Ages, cleft for me, let me hide myself in thee. And sitting in the car and admiring Stony Point, it is easy to think, yes, Lord, please hide me in your cleft, just like one of those climbers. With my senses so engaged, of course, this hymn has always been a favorite. It became even more meaningful when I connected Stony Point to what the Bible says about God being our rock. There was that fascinating passage in Exodus 33 where God is answering Moses' request to see his face. So, quote, the Lord said to him, that is Moses, there is a place near me where you may stand on a rock. When my glory passes by, I will put you in a cleft in the rock and cover you with my hand.

0: Then there is 2 Samuel 22, where David praises God, saying, "The Lord is my rock and my fortress." And in 1 Corinthians 10, verse 4, Christ himself is referred to as the rock. Reflecting on these words, a picture begins to take shape of the safety and security we have as God hides us in the cleft of the rock of ages. We are hidden. We are tucked away in Christ. Just thinking about a place carved out for me in the side of my Savior, boy, it brings comfort. So it was with these ideas that I pulled out my watercolors and pastel pencils to paint an ancient-looking mountain, a rock of ages, as it were. And I wish you could see it. Actually, you can view it at johnnyradio.org today, where I posted an image of the painting. I created compositional lines that draw the eye of the viewer up. Like when we worship Jesus Christ, the rock, we tilt our heads up and our gaze lifts heavenward. Now, I rendered my painting, The Rock of Ages, many years ago. And although I cannot rock climb, I still find myself hiding in the cleft of my Jesus, my rock. He's my hiding place. Like those climbers at Stony Point, a place where I can rest, catch my breath between my trials. And though the trials may feel overwhelming at times, no injury can come to our soul when we are hidden in Jesus. We are out of harm's way. He will hold us fast, so we will never fall. We will resolutely climb from boulder to boulder to boulder. We'll scale the heights until we reach the top.
1: Oh, Johnny, thank you. You know, I'll clamp my carabiner to your rope any day. And like you, I don't live too far from Stony Point either.
0: That's right.
1: When you drive by it, you just can't help but look for climbers. 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We've also posted the image of her artwork so you can examine it more closely. 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

frequently and pick fights. They tend to be lazy and lack focus and ambition. And sadly, they never seem to learn from past experience. Proverbs 27 says, "You cannot separate fools from their foolishness, even though you grind them like grain with mortar and pestle." With all the trouble they bring on themselves, fools still never seem to learn. No matter how bad the consequences of their behavior, they repeat the same things over and over. The Bible also tells us about the consequences and effects of foolish behavior on other people. A foolish person brings trouble on his family, and parents of a foolish child are in for heartache. Proverbs 10:1 says, "A wise son brings joy to his father, but a foolish son grief to his mother." Also, a foolish person on the job can wreak havoc. Proverbs 26 says, "Like an archer who wounds at random is he who hires a fool or any passerby." Well, there's no doubt that foolish people cause problems and present unique challenges. Whether you work with or for someone who behaves foolishly, or you have a family member or friend who fits that description, they can cause you many hours of pain and confusion and anger and frustration. I want to urge you to think of the people in your life that demonstrate some of these foolish characteristics. Perhaps write their names down and then begin to pray for them. Remember, no one is in your life by accident, and God has a purpose for allowing that person in your life. Your challenge is to see the big picture from God's eyes and know how to respond in a godly way. And tomorrow we'll see what the Bible has to say about our response to foolish people. It's our team's greatest privilege to pray for our listeners. If you have a specific prayer request, we'd love to pray for you by name. You can share your prayer request on our website or by calling us at 630-462-0552. And that web address is christianworkingwoman.org.

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3: With SRN News, I'm Rich Thomason in Washington. President Trump's endorsement comes through for this candidate
4: in Columbia, South Carolina, Tuesday night.
5: So, South Carolina Republicans, I humbly accept your nomination to serve as the Republican nominee.
4: Senator Darlene Graham celebrating her victory in a Republican primary runoff to replace her late brother Lindsey Graham on the state's general election ballot for a seat in the U.S. Senate.
5: I continue to miss Lindsey every day, and there is still a big hole in my heart.
4: And she thanked President Trump for his endorsement. Graham will face Democrat Amy Andrews in November, but sounded confident.
5: South Carolina is truly Trump country.
4: I'm Ben Thomas.
3: She rose from humble beginnings in the mountains of Tennessee to achieve worldwide fame.

0: and the adoration of millions, Dolly Parton has died. The world is mourning the loss of a country music legend and pop icon, also an actress and an accomplished businesswoman. Dolly fought a brief battle with cancer. She was 80. The Secret Service taking action as concerns over presidential security remain in the spotlight.
1: Three agency officials have been placed on administrative leave while the Office of Professional Responsibility investigates possible misconduct. The officials were working in non-law enforcement roles, and authorities have not disclosed the allegations. The move comes after multiple reported threats against President Trump and recent scrutiny of security operations, including a probe into a possible leak involving Vice President J.D. Vance's detail. Ken Lorman reported.
0: The U.S.-Canada trade war is heating up with tariffs and retaliatory tariffs. Dow futures up 24 points, NASDAQ futures down 26. This is SRN News.
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0: A gay political group drops transgenderism.
3: The Log Cabin Republicans has announced that it will no longer support or promote transgenderism as part of its agenda. The decision highlights a split amongst mainstream LGBT activist organizations, with some finding that transgenderism is simply a bridge too far. Log Cabin President Ross Hemminger says his group could no longer support the focus that trans activists place on children and their drive to place males in female spaces and in women's sports. Michael Harrington reporting.
0: Abdul El-Sayed, the Democratic candidate for Senate in Michigan, trying to distance himself from liberal commentator Hassan Piker. The prominent internet personality has suggested that pro-Israel rhetoric may lead to a backlash against American Jews. El-Sayed has harnessed Piker's online megaphone to appeal to younger voters, and they did appear together at campaign events during the primary. This is SRN News. ICE, especially busy last month.
4: New figures from the Deportation Data Project based at UC Berkeley and UCLA show that U.S. Immigration and Customs Enforcement arrested nearly 50,000 people in July, the highest single monthly arrest total during President Donald Trump's second term. Texas and Florida account for nearly 20,000 of the July arrests. Arrests began to fall in February. After remaining stagnant for months, the number surged in June and then again in July. I'm Lisa Dwyer.
0: A Chinese humanoid robot has set a new 100-meter sprint record of 8.86 seconds in Beijing. The milestone was achieved at China's World Humanoid Robot Games, an Olympic-style competition now in its second year. Robotics is a specialty that China has been working hard to dominate. That, along with artificial intelligence. More details at srnnews.com.
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7: My friend Bobby served as a Marine in Vietnam and told me something about his experience there that really got my attention. He said his assignment was doing electrical work on airplanes, which is not necessarily a front lines assignment, but there was a war going on all around them. So when there was enemy activity, every soldier was trained to grab

0: their weapon and be prepared to fight. Their bottom line assignment was summed up in four words: every Marine, a rifle. Well, I'm Ron Hutchcraft, and I want to have a word with you today about no spectators in this battle. Nobody is just support troops. Everybody's needed on the front lines. That's the strategy for the most important battle of all time, the battle for the souls of lost men and women that rages in every generation. God puts flesh and blood on that principle in a story in Numbers 32, beginning with verse 1, happens to be our word for today from the Word of God. Here's the story. God has delivered the Jews from slavery in Egypt, led them through the wilderness, and now has brought them to the banks of the Jordan River, the threshold of their promised land. And soon the battle for the land will begin. Now, even before entering, each of Israel's 12 tribes has been allotted a certain area of the land as their inheritance, and that's on the west side of the Jordan. On the east side of the Jordan, the Reubenites and Gadites, quote, who had very large herds and flocks, saw that the lands of Jazer and Gilead, that's the lands right there where they are, they're on the east side of the Jordan, were suitable for livestock. Okay, so those guys already have their land, you might say. They come to Moses with an idea, a dumb idea. They said the land they were on was, quote, suitable for livestock, and your servants have livestock. Let this land be given to your servants as our possession, and do not make us cross the Jordan. Moses' answer cuts like steel. Shall your countrymen go to war while you sit here? They said, how about we just settle down here and kind of skip the battle, root for you guys out there on the front lines? How's that sound? Moses basically says, no way, man. Every Marine a rifle. No watchers here. Only warriors. These folks got the message. They said, we would like to build pens here for our livestock and cities for our women and children. In other words, we'd like to stay here in our comfort zone, but we are ready to arm ourselves and go ahead. Every man armed for battle will cross over to fight before the Lord. Good choice. Now, about that battle for a lost and dying world, from God's perspective, no one can just watch this battle. Every child of God is supposed to be a warrior in it, including you. You can't just support others who are fighting for lives Jesus died to save. You've got to be fighting for some yourself. You can't delegate Christ's world-reaching Great Commission to some spiritual daredevils called missionaries or full-time Christian workers. This calls for all of us, wherever we live, whatever we do. You may say, well, I don't have the gift to tell others. If you belong to Jesus, you have the assignment. You have the orders. Remember, we are Christ's ambassadors. The truth is, you're somebody's best chance of ever going to heaven because you're the one with Jesus in your heart that is closest to that person at work or in your family, your neighborhood. If you don't tell them, chances are they'll never hear what Jesus did for them. And your silence will be, in essence, an eternal death sentence for them. You say, well, I can't possibly care about or support all the mission needs out there. That's right. But you know what you can do? You can say, God, go ahead and place a piece of your broken heart for this world in my heart. Help me care about some need you care about, and let me focus on that one. He'll do that. And you can begin to pray and give and help his soldiers who are fighting for those particular people. No watchers in the battle for lost hearts. Only warriors. Because everyone who belongs to him has a place on the front lines.
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3: Where will it be? That's a good question. It will be in the Fountains of Life Conference Center in Spanish Lookout, in the Cayo District. And if you are looking for any more information,

0: As a quick disclaimer, this is not a matchmaking event. Whether you're seeking or you're not seeking, this is a great opportunity to fellowship with a group of singles. If you're interested in accommodation for the weekend, please include that in your registration form.
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2: why, Hans, whatever is the matter? You look troubled.
3: I just can't understand it.
2: Can't understand what?
3: Why you don't ask me for more money when you need it.
2: Whatever are you talking about?
3: I give you a certain amount each month to run the household on. If it isn't enough, I wish you'd tell me. Well, perhaps sometimes I could give you more.
2: But I don't need more.
3: Then why do you keep taking money out of my desk?
2: Hans, how can you accuse me of such a thing? You know I wouldn't dream of touching any of the tax that belongs to the Royal Treasury.
3: Well, all I know is that frequently in the past few weeks I've been missing small sums of money. But today, there were 24 kronen missing. And I know it's no mistake in accounting.
2: 24 kronen?
3: Yes. I didn't want to think someone had stolen it. I preferred to believe you'd borrowed it for some reason. Now, I don't know what to think.
2: Have you asked George or Max about it?
3: No. Why should they take it? They each have an allowance of 2 kronen a week.
2: Just the same, it might be well to ask. I happen to know that George has been treating his friends lately.
3: Oh?
2: Just yesterday, Carl's mother, Carl is one of his classmates, told me how much her boy had liked the pastries that George had bought for the whole class.
3: Well, not impossible, I suppose. Nevertheless, I'm not going to say anything, at least not yet. I must find out some way if either is a thief.
2: Little George a thief? Why, he's only 10 years old.
3: I don't care if he's 10 or 20. If he's taking things that don't belong to him, he must be stopped.
2: Why don't you just ask the boys about it?
3: Because if one of them's guilty, he'll just deny it. But if one of them is the culprit, I'll catch him. Somehow.
4: Hello, boys and girls. I'm Uncle Dan.
5: And I'm Aunt Carol. Welcome, everyone.
4: From our preview, I'm sure you think today's story is the biography of a thief.
5: But it isn't really. I mean, he was a thief, but he didn't stay that way.
4: That's the thrilling thing about this story. It shows the power of a changed life.
6: In the early 1800s, Father and Mother Mueller lived with their 2 sons, Max and George, in a comfortable home in the village of Heimerschlaben, in the Kingdom of Prussia. Being a royal tax collector required that Mr. Mueller keep an accurate accounting of all money collected. Several times lately, he had noticed small amounts of money missing from the depository in his desk, and he was determined to find the culprit. Therefore, one evening after he deposited the money in the usual place, he left the house for several minutes. When he returned...
3: Hello there.

0: George. Reading the same book as when I left.
1: Yes, Father.
0: Must be pretty interesting to keep your attention this long.
1: Not really, Father. It's just my school lessons.
0: Ah, you should find them interesting. It's always interesting to learn new things.
1: I suppose so.
0: If Mother wants me, I'll be in my study a few minutes.
1: All right, I'll tell her.
2: Father Mueller entered the study, went to his desk, and recounted the money he had placed there just a few minutes before.
0: Just as I suspected. Short again. 5 kronen this time. George.
1: Yes, Father.
0: Come here a minute.
1: What is it, Father?
0: I want you to give me back the money you took from my desk a few minutes ago.
1: But, Father, I didn't take any money.
0: We'll see about that.
2: And systematically, Father Mueller went through the boy's pockets, finding nothing.
0: Take off your shoes.
1: But why? Surely you don't think
0: I intend to leave any question in my mind. Now take off your shoes.
1: Yes, Father.
0: Now, give them here.
2: As he shook the shoes, out fell the missing coins. Exactly 5 kronen. Time and again, little George was punished for stealing. Each time he would resolve to change his ways, but each time he slipped back into his old habits. Not knowing what else to do with him, his father decided to send him away to school at Halberstadt, in the hopes that the discipline of a boarding school would improve his weakness of character. But instead of applying himself to his studies, George Mueller continued his evil habits and acquired some new ones.
3: Aren't you going to study your lessons tonight, George?
4: No, they're too dull. This book I'm reading is much more interesting.
5: Say, George, sneak down to my room tonight and we'll play some games. A couple of other fellows will be there, too.
4: Sure, I don't want to study anyhow. We'll put one over on the headmaster. Now look, fellows. We'll wait until the headmaster is asleep, then we'll sneak out of our rooms and meet at the saloon in the village. What do you say?
6: Hey, that's a good idea.
3: Sounds great.
4: How'll we get back in? Well, the same way we got out. Sneak back in. Or, better yet, we'll just stay at the saloon all night. We can get good and drunk, then come back in while everybody else is in church.
6: Come on, let's go. Yeah.
2: When George was 16, he received permission from his father to leave the school and return home. But he remained there only long enough to obtain a sum of money by dishonest means. Then he ran away to the village of Brunswick and soon squandered all his money. With nothing left to pay his expenses, he drifted from one hotel to another, from village to village, trying to evade the police. Finally, he was captured and taken before the magistrate for trial.
7: Your name?
8: Franz Gruber.
7: Occupation?
8: I am the owner of the village hotel in Brunswick.
7: Do you recognize the defendant?
8: Oh, yes, Your Honor. A few weeks ago, he registered as George Mueller at my hotel. He appeared to have quite a bit of money, for he wore expensive clothing and chose an expensive room and ordered many drinks. But after he had been there about a week, he disappeared without paying his bill.
7: Have you seen him since?
8: Not until today, in this room. But that is the man.
7: That will be all, Mr. Gruber. Next witness. Your name and occupation?
9: Carl Schmidt, innkeeper.
7: Do you recognize the defendant?
9: I certainly do. He registered at my hotel. After a few days, I began to suspect he didn't have any money. So one evening, when he ordered drinks, I went to his room myself.
10: Where are the drinks I ordered?
9: Not one more drink do you get from here until your bill is paid, in full.
5: But I don't have my money with me, sir. I shall go to Brunswick in the morning and collect some money I left with a friend there.
9: You'll go, all right. But you'll leave all your clothes here, including the ones you're wearing.
5: But, sir, you certainly don't expect me to go to Brunswick without any clothes.
9: Of course not. I've an old ragged suit which you can wear. It's plenty good enough for the likes of you. When you come back with the money to pay me, then you can have your own clothes again. And that, Your Honor, was the last I saw of the rascal until today.
7: Thank you. Next witness. What is your name and occupation?
11: Frederick Grotzmann. I'm the local innkeeper.
7: What has been your experience with the defendant?
11: He came to my inn a few days ago. Because of his ragged appearance, I...

0: assigned him to one of the poorer rooms. Then, on the second day, I caught him trying to sneak away. No one gets away from my hotel without paying his bill. I called the soldiers and they caught him before he'd gone a mile. I say he's nothing but a crook.
1: After 3 hours of questioning George and the innkeepers, the magistrate gave the verdict.
2: George Muller, you are a vagabond and a thief. 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
4: Great idea. But right now, we'd better get back to today's story, A Changed Life.
1: Holy Scripture says, "The way of the transgressor is hard." Now penniless and friendless, George was cast into prison. After spending 25 days in a cold, damp jail cell, money came from his father to pay his debts and the stagecoach fare home.
5: All right, Mueller, get on your feet. You're being sent home to the custody of your father.
1: Feelings of terror swept over George as he neared home. He knew his father had every reason to be irritated with him. Even so, he was hardly prepared for the unmerciful whipping he received upon arriving home. Later, George and his father talked for more than an hour. The father trying to discover what his son had been doing, and George trying to conceal his activities. Finally, the discussion turned to matters concerning the future.
6: What are you going to have me do now, Father?
7: I think I will send you to the classical school at Halle. I understand that the discipline there is very strict, and that is what you need.
6: Please, Father, please don't send me to Halle.
7: You need discipline.
6: I've learned my lesson. Give me a chance to show you that I can stay out of trouble.
7: And what do you suggest? Not that it really matters.
6: Let me go to Nordhausen. I understand they have a very good divinity school.
7: What? And what do you think you'd do at a divinity school?
6: Why, study, of course. Just think of the honor it would bring you to have a clergyman in the family.
7: Well, I don't know. If I thought you could behave yourself...
6: I told you, I've learned my lesson. Please let me go to Nordhausen.
7: Oh, all right. I'll give you the money to go. But don't expect me to pay your way out of jail again.
1: George Mueller attended the Nordhausen school for 2.5 years, staying out of serious trouble, but still living in sin. And although he studied diligently and won the esteem of his teachers, he cared nothing about God. He owned 300 books, but not one Bible. And while he was granted permission to preach, he never prayed. Then one afternoon, his friend Beta made a suggestion.
6: You know, Beta, I sometimes wonder what's going to happen to me.
8: What do you mean?
6: For every time I resolve to give up drinking, gambling, and all the other things I do, it only lasts a few days. I just can't seem to conquer myself.
8: I have a suggestion, George. Why don't you come with me tonight?
6: Where?
8: Well, every Sunday night I go to the house of a Christian friend, where we have a religious meeting. I find them enjoyable, and I think you would too.
6: A religious meeting in a house? Whoever heard of such a thing. Besides, it is against the law, you know, to preach anywhere outside a church.
8: Oh, there isn't any preaching. We sing hymns and pray, and we read.
6: Read?
8: Yes. There's nothing in the law that says we can't read. So the minister writes out what he wants to say and then reads it to us. And we read a lot from the Bible, too. Why don't you come with me tonight?
6: Well, all right, I'll go.
1: Week after week, George attended the meetings, where he learned to read and to pray. Just when it happened, he didn't know. But one day, to his joy, he discovered that the sinful desires of his former life no longer interested him. His life had been changed by the power of God. Deciding he wanted to become a missionary and tell others of the wonderful love of Jesus, he went to the university at Halle for more study. Lacking funds for his expenses, he prayed one night that if it was the Lord's will that he continue his education, he might in some way obtain the money. The very next morning, one of his professors, Dr. Tholuck, called George into his office.
9: I suppose you're wondering why I've called you in.
6: Yes, sir. I trust I haven't ignorantly broken some school rule.
9: Oh, not at all. I've been wondering if you have some means of support.
6: Well, not exactly. But I have prayed about it, and I'm confident the Lord will supply a way to earn the necessary money.
9: I see. Well, this may interest you. Three Americans have come to study at the university who need help in learning German. They're prepared to pay well. I thought of you with your knowledge of the English language.
6: Dr. Tholuck, I'm highly honored by the confidence you have in my ability to help these gentlemen. I will gladly do my best.
9: Fine. This should solve your financial problems for the entire year.
1: With a song of praise in his heart, George left the professor's office. This was the first time in his life he had asked God for something definite and received a clear-cut answer. Sometime later, Dr. Tholuck again called him into his office.
9: George, you're doing a splendid job with your studies. What do you plan to do when you finish?
6: I intend to become a missionary.
9: Are you certain you're willing to give up the comforts of life here for the hardships of a missionary's life?
6: Oh, yes, sir. I want to tell others of the love of Jesus.
9: Have you made application to any mission boards or such as yet?
6: No, sir, I haven't.
9: Well, take my advice. If you really wish to be a missionary, apply to the London Missionary Society in England. They presently have the largest and most far-reaching missionary program.
6: Do you think there really might be a possibility they could use me?
9: You'll never know until you try.
6: I'll write to them right away. And thank you for the suggestion.
1: A few weeks after George wrote to the London Missionary Society, he received a reply requesting him to go to London for an interview. One of the first steps in preparation for his trip was to obtain his passport from the police.
9: What do you want?
6: I came to inquire, sir, about obtaining a passport.
9: Where do you want to go?
6: First to England, then perhaps to some other country.
9: And have you put in your military service?
6: No.
9: Well, then I can't issue you a passport.
6: Why not?
9: Because no German is allowed to leave the country until he has put in 3 years of military service.
6: What am I to do, Dr. Tholuck? He told me I couldn't leave the country.
9: What the man told you is true, partially. However, your case is a little different. As a ministerial student, you need serve only 1 year.
6: But still...
9: I'm afraid that's the only thing for you to do. Take your physical examination and serve the year.
1: Realizing there was no human answer to his problem, he went to the higher power. He prayed about it. Then, confident that whatever happened was in God's plan for him, he went to the army barracks for his physical examination. When the doctor finished, he handed George the papers to take to the Major General. To his surprise...
6: Here are the papers, sir.
9: Yes, let's see. Now, what's the meaning of this?
6: Of what, sir?
9: This. It says here, physically unfit for military service. You look like a fit specimen to me.
6: I don't know, but if that's what it says...
9: I wonder... You're the one that wanted release from military service, aren't you? Claimed you wanted to be a missionary or something? Well, I'll tell you something. You're not getting by with this little trick of yours. You bribed that doctor. That's what you did. I'm taking you to another doctor myself. Physically unfit.

0: To the general surprise, the second doctor also declared George physically unfit for service. Now the way was clear for Mueller to obtain his passport. Again, he had asked for and received a definite answer to prayer. Arriving in London, he went to the office of the London Missionary Society, where he was interviewed and told to come back in 3 days. On the third day, at 3 o'clock, George was ushered into the secretary's office.
1: Oh, Mr. Mueller, come in. Please sit down. Now, let's talk about this business of becoming a missionary. You're very definite about that, are you?
2: Yes, I am.
1: And we certainly need more missionaries who are willing to go to foreign countries. There's just one big problem.
2: What's that?
1: Money. Right now, we don't have sufficient funds. Much as we'd like to send you, there just isn't enough money.
2: Oh.
1: But there's a lot of work that needs to be done right here in London. I strongly urge you to begin your missionary career right here.
2: It's not exactly what I had in mind, but if there's no other way...
1: Well, at the present time, that's the only thing to do if you want to be in our employ. We'll pay you a small salary for your work here. As soon as we have sufficient funds, we'll send you to a foreign field, if you still want to go.
0: So Mr. Mueller began working earnestly for the people of London, most of whom drove him from their homes with curses. However, he eventually gathered a group of nearly 50 people together to read the Bible and talk about God. Then one Sunday, an acquaintance, Mr. Groves, happened to mention that he was going to Persia as a missionary.
2: A missionary to Persia?
3: Yes, I'll be leaving just as soon as things are in order.
2: You're willing to give up a prosperous dental business to become a missionary?
3: Oh, I don't know that I'm giving up so much. Let's just say I'm changing the emphasis in my occupation. You know, the Bible says, where your treasure is, there your heart is also.
2: What missionary society is sending you?
3: No society is sponsoring me. I'm going on my own.
2: But I thought you were married.
3: Oh, I am. I have a wife and 3 children.
2: And you're leaving them behind while you go to Persia to work for God?
3: Oh, no, they're going with me. I couldn't leave them behind.
2: Well, how will you be supported? Your family depends on you.
3: My family depends on God. We're going to trust completely in God for our daily needs. He has promised never to leave or forsake his children. If we are doing his work, he will care for me and my family.
0: George Mueller was filled with astonishment at such faith. Back in his room, George decided that in the future he would listen only to the voice of God and trust completely in him. He resigned from the London Missionary Society and started out on his own. But a few weeks later, he became very ill, almost to the point of death.
4: George, my friend, you're really surprising that doctor of yours. He expected you to die, but here you are, growing stronger.
2: If the Lord has work he wants me to do, he'll see to it that I get well.
4: Maybe so. But I have an idea that maybe will help the Lord out a bit in getting you well.
2: What's that?
4: Why don't you come with me to my country cottage at Yarmouth for a few weeks or months? I may not be able to stay there all the time, but you're welcome to stay as long as you like. That country air will do you good.
2: Sounds like a good idea. Let me pray about it and come back and see me tomorrow.
0: George went with his friend to Yarmouth, where the fresh air was invigorating, and his strength returned quickly. Then he moved to Tigermouth, where he had heard there was a group of Christians without a pastor. As he ministered to them week after week, he noticed an attractive young lady in the congregation, and trying not to be over-eager, he began to ask questions.
5: I enjoyed your sermon, Pastor Mueller.
2: Thank you. And may I ask your name?
5: I'm Miss Groves, Mary Groves. I hadn't come to church very much until recently, but then you came and, well, sort of put a spark of life back into the congregation. Enjoyed your sermon again this week, Pastor. It's no wonder the church is packed nowadays with you as the speaker.
2: Thank you, Miss Groves. I've noticed that you're very faithful in attending every week. Do you live far from here?
5: No, I live just a few blocks from here with my parents.
2: I was wondering, Miss Groves, if you'd mind if I stopped by to visit sometime.
5: I'd be delighted.

0: And honored, Mr. Mueller. Mother usually has guests in on Sunday evening for tea and cookies. Could you come about 7 this evening?
1: That evening, after they had visited in the family parlor for a while, Mary excused herself from the room and returned with a letter.
0: I've heard, Mr. Mueller, that you once thought of being a missionary.
2: True indeed, Miss Groves. I even offered myself to the mission board, but the way did not open up immediately, and so I concluded God has work for me here in England.
0: I have a brother who's a missionary in Persia. This week I received a letter from him. Would you like to hear his description of mission work in that land?
2: I certainly would.
1: As Mary read, Mr. Mueller became very excited, especially when there was a description of how her brother had brought relief to a poor old man by pulling out some of his bad teeth.
2: Excuse me, Miss Groves, but tell me something. Was your brother once a very successful dentist in London?
0: Why, yes, he was.
2: And does he have a wife and 3 children with him in Persia?
0: Yes.
2: And did he go to Persia with no financial support from his mission board?
0: Quite true indeed, but how did you know?
2: I met him in London just after I arrived from Germany. He told me then he was giving up his practice in the city and going to Persia as a self-supporting missionary. He's truly a man of faith.
1: George and Mary visited together many times after that first evening. And on October 7th, 1830, when George was 25, they were married. Shortly after their marriage, George made a startling announcement to his congregation.
2: I want to talk frankly to you about my salary. When I came here 9 months ago, you promised to pay me $275 a month, which you have faithfully done.
3: Well, I know that isn't much, Pastor, but we plan to raise it now that we have more members.
2: Oh, my request is quite the opposite. I've decided that I must ask you not to pay me any fixed salary.
3: Well, no salary at all?
2: That's right. You see, this money is raised by charging the members of the church for the use of the pews. I think this is against the Lord's plan, for it often gives the rich brother a better seat than the poor man.
3: But, Mr. Mueller, how do you expect to live if you don't receive a salary?
2: I am quite willing to accept the gifts of the church members, but only as God puts it into your hearts to give. I must ask you not to bring the gifts directly to me, for some might be ashamed to bring their small tokens. I will place a box in the vestry, and you may place your offerings in it.
1: Times were hard that winter, and the donations became smaller and smaller. One morning, with barely a dollar left, they quietly reminded the Lord of their need. A few hours later, a church member came to their door.
2: Oh, good morning, Mrs. Robinson. Won't you come in? I trust there's nothing wrong.
4: I don't know. Pastor, do you need money? You know, this plan of yours
2: I told the people that when I gave up my salary, I would in the future tell only the Lord about my wants.
4: I know, Pastor. But you see, I also pray for instructions. About 2 weeks ago, I asked the Lord what I should do for him, and I was impressed that I should give you some money. Then last Saturday, the command came again to my mind. But last night, I felt it so forcibly that I had to come to you this morning. Here's some money. I hope this gift covers your present needs.
1: Many times that winter, the Mueller's cupboard was bare and the purse empty. But never once did they go hungry. Time after time, money came on the very day it was most urgently needed. God was strengthening, testing, and teaching them that he who supplied the needs of Elijah still lives and will care for all of his children who place their trust in him.
5: Aunt Carol, wouldn't it be great if we all trusted God as much as George Mueller did?
6: Oh, yes, Uncle Dan. 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
5: That's why Aunt Carol and I want you to sign up for Adventures in the Holy Bible.
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0: Please don't forget to include your own name and address. And don't worry about cost. The adventures are totally free. Our gift to you.
1: Time to go now.
0: Bye, everyone.
1: And God bless you.
2: This has been Your Story Hour, building for a better tomorrow.
0: This is Aunt Carol
1: and Uncle Dan saying
0: goodbye, everyone.

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Are you postponing your dreams in hopes that Aunt Gertie will leave you enough startup capital in her will? Waiting to win the lottery? Waiting until you lose 30 pounds? Or your spouse gets their act together? If the Lord has placed a dream in your heart, don't wait for external events to grant you permission. Don't allow yourself to be hampered by fear. But do take a look at your motives. The most important thing you can do with your dreams is to examine them in light of the Lord's will for your life and cultivate the dreams born of the Spirit. You're happiest and most fulfilled when you're doing what God has designed you to do. He knows your frame, talents, skills, and desires. If you pursue the dreams He plants in your heart, I can promise you'll find more abundant life than you've ever thought possible. I'm Steve Arterburn. 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

0: father's hands. Hands that work.
1: Hey, Frank, hand me that sledgehammer, will ya? 20 more, we go home, boys.
0: Hands that carry.
2: But I don't want to go to bed, Daddy.
3: I know. How about I read you a story before you say your prayers?
2: Okay.
0: Hands that love.
2: Dear God, thank you for Jesus and for my family and my guinea pigs. And God, take care of Daddy's hands. He works hard and comes home with scratches and cuts. Sometimes they're still bleeding. Please make them better so it doesn't hurt when he plays baseball with me.
0: Our children often notice more than we think they do. Praying with your children lets you see what's on their minds and hearts. A message from the National Day of Prayer Task Force.
4: God has given us ultimate freedom. It's laid out for us in 1 Corinthians chapter 7, verses 22 and 23. It says, remember, if you were a slave when the Lord called you, the Lord has now set you free from the awful power of sin. And if you were free when the Lord called you, you are now a slave of Christ. God purchased you at a high price. Don't be enslaved by the world. 1 Corinthians chapter 7, verses 22 and 23.

0: Grateful people take better care of themselves. Researchers found that study participants who kept a weekly gratitude journal exercised 1.5 hours more than the group who recorded daily hassles. In another study, with adults having congenital and adult-onset neuromuscular disorders, participants who jotted down their blessings nightly reported more hours of sleep each night, falling asleep faster and feeling more refreshed upon awakening. That's a fact. But there's hope. Each of us has a list of health habits that could use improvement. This week, enhance your lifestyle by spending a few quiet moments each day counting your blessings. After all, positive behaviors are driven by a positive attitude.
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3: Hello, friends. Pastor Doug is out this evening. But how about an amazing fact? The moon is about quarter the size of Earth, and its gravitational pull is about 1/6 as strong, allowing astronauts to leap much higher and further on the moon than on Earth. The moon also experiences some of the most extreme temperature changes in our solar system because it has no atmosphere to trap or distribute heat. During the lunar day, when the sun shines directly on its surface, temperatures can soar to about 260 degrees Fahrenheit. That's hot enough to boil water. But when the night falls, the temperature drops sharply. During the lunar night, which lasts about 14 Earth days, surface temperatures plunge to a negative 280 degrees Fahrenheit. The moon has no wind, and its surface is covered with fine gray dust. It also has dry lava beds, towering mountains, and countless asteroid craters. In 1969, humans first set foot on the moon, and between 1969 and 1972, 12 astronauts walked on its surface. They left behind flags and scientific instruments,

0: lunar landing modules, cameras, antennas, plaques, many footprints, moon rovers, a silicon disk containing goodwill messages from world leaders, all perfectly preserved because nothing on the moon erodes or rusts. Now, more than 50 years later, humanity is preparing to return. Under NASA's Artemis program, plans are underway to send astronauts back to the moon to begin establishing a long-term lunar presence to support deeper space exploration. The first return flight is scheduled for later this year and will carry four astronauts on a 10-day journey around the moon and back, testing the spacecraft and communication systems. Artemis III, or Mission 3, currently planned for 2027, is expected to land astronauts near the moon's south pole, an area scientists believe may contain ice that could sustain future missions. Later Artemis missions aim to build an orbiting lunar station around the moon and to establish a permanent surface habitation. The ultimate goal is to use the moon as a staging point for human missions to Mars. You know, friends, in the Bible, the moon is often used as a symbol of God's glory. Just as the moon reflects the light of the sun, so God's people are called to reflect the light of Christ. In Revelation chapter 12, verse 1, we read, "Now a great sign appeared in heaven, a woman clothed with the sun and with the moon under her feet, and on her head a garland of 12 stars." Now, the moon beneath her feet represents the Word of God, which is the Bible, the clearest reflection of Jesus. And thus, the foundation of God's true church in the last days, symbolized by the woman, must be the Word of God. You know, Pastor James, there's a lot of discussion today. There are many different churches, and they believe many different things. And people are wondering, where do I find God's true church? Where do I find truth? Well, you find truth in the Word of God.
1: That's right. That's where you have to go. The Bible, it talks about the church, being a part of the church, so the Bible has to explain what is the true church.
0: Absolutely. You know, we have a free gift that talks about that. In fact, the whole study is really focused there on Revelation chapter 12. It's called The Bride of Christ. This is one of our Amazing Facts study guides. Very popular, very clear, and we'd be happy to send it to anyone for free. All you have to do is call and ask. Ask for that. It's called The Bride of Christ.
1: Yes, and they just can call 1-800-835-6747, or on their mobile device, they can dial pound 250 and call in and ask for that free offer, number 133.
0: Well, Pastor James, what about you? Would you like to go to the moon?
1: I think I would. I would be thinking about Revelation 12 all the way. But, yeah, I think I would like to do that. That would be amazing.
0: You can imagine what it must have been like for those 12 astronauts that actually walked on the moon to be able to look up and there, far away in the distance, this little blue planet and realize, wow, there's all of our hopes and dreams and family and everything meaningful is right there.
1: Right.
0: Well, you know, if we don't get to go to the moon, which is very unlikely that you and I get to go to the moon, but the promise is that when Jesus comes, the redeemed will travel up past the moon on their way to their eternal home. Talk about space travel and adventure. That's going to happen when Jesus comes a second time.
1: Amen. Something to look forward to.
0: Absolutely.
1: That's right.
0: Well, before we go to the phone lines, why don't you begin with a word of prayer?
1: Sure. Let's pray together. Father in heaven, we thank you for this opportunity to again ask questions, open your word, and learn more about you. We pray that you will bless all of our callers and all of our listeners. And as we go through this Bible Answers Live this evening, may you be honored and lifted up. We ask this in Jesus' precious name. Amen.
0: Amen.
1: Amen.
0: Well, friends, as you heard, this is Bible Answers Live. So if you have a Bible-related question, we'd love to hear from you. We've got our computers in front of us. We've got some great Bible software. We'll try to give you Bible answers to your questions.
1: Yes.
0: If you have a Bible question, you can call directly here to the studio. And the number for that is 800-463-7297. Pastor James and I were talking just before the program. You know, you don't hear it too much, but they used to have words connected with a number. And when you dialed it, you just remembered the words. And then there were letters on each of the numbers.
1: Right.
0: And we were wondering, well, can you do that on a cell phone? We looked, and sure enough,
1: you still
0: at least
1: can.
0: Our cell phones do have the letters. So it's 800-463-7297, or just dial 800-GOD-SAYS. Yep, it's the same number, God Says, and you'll be able to get here to our studio. Who is our first caller this evening?
1: All right, Pastor, we have Brittany from California.
0: Hi, Brittany. Welcome to the program.
2: Hi.
0: Hey, and your question this evening?

0: Yeah, my question is, does the Bible say anything about mental illness?
1: In what respect?
0: Well, as far as Christians having it are concerned, even though we're beyond all the talk of demonic spirits and things like that.
1: Sure. Yeah, absolutely. Well, there is clearly a difference. You read in the Bible about demon possession, and that's a very real thing that happens even today. But in addition to that, there are mental illnesses because the brain is an organ of the body. And like any organ in our bodies, it's susceptible to disease or some other ailment. And mental illness is very possible. Could be a genetic related, could have something to do with a chemical imbalance. And God knows that. God understands that. I think as Christians, you know, we want to treat mental illness. We go to the Lord in prayer. We pray for strength and wisdom. But we also seek practical and medical solutions that might help, just as we would if we had some physical disease or some physical problem. I think God is very merciful to those who do struggle with mental illness. We do have some examples of some great heroes of faith in the Bible that face discouragement and depression, even to the point of, for example, Elijah saying, just take my life. You're so discouraged going through some trials. And God understands that. He knows that. David speaks about sometimes how his heart is trodden down or weary and he's discouraged. God understands and knows. Jesus referred to as the one who is acquainted with our sorrows and our griefs. So we can go to Jesus with our trials and difficulties and trust in him, and then do everything we can on our part to follow the health principles and seek medical help we need.
2: Right. You know, even though the Bible doesn't say mental health, it does talk about those in the Bible who struggled with depression.
1: Yes.
2: Like you said,
1: Absolutely.
2: That was good illustrations. Yep. Job, you know, many went through those things.
1: All right. Well, thank you, Brittany. Who do we have next?
2: All right. We have Dwayne from Georgia.
1: Hi, Dwayne. Welcome to the program.
3: Hey, thank you for taking my call. Happy New Year.
1: Yes, and to you.
3: Yes, sir. I really appreciate your ministry. I really do.
1: Amen.
3: A little nervous, but my question is deals with 1 Corinthians chapter 14, verses 34 and 35.
1: Yes.
3: It has to do with the about women speaking in church. I mean, it makes it almost sound like that they're not allowed to be at the pulpit or preach or anything. Like, what exactly?
1: Is it talking about there? Let me read it just for those who might be driving. They might not have the Bible in front of them. 1 Corinthians chapter 14, I'm going to start in verse 33 because I think it gives the context. It says, "For God is not the author of confusion, but of peace, as in all of the churches of the saints." So the issue that Paul is addressing here in Corinth is it appears as though in church there was some confusion, there was disorder, things weren't being done correctly in the church service. There was a lack of reverence. And then he kind of expands on that and he says, "Let the woman keep silent in the churches, for they are not permitted to speak, but they are to be submissive, as to the law also says. And if they want to learn something, let them ask their own husbands at home, for it is shameful for a woman to speak in the church." So the situation that was taking place here in Corinth, you would have the men and you had the woman in church. They would sit separately. Sometimes the men would be sort of in the main area on the floor. If there were balconies, the woman would sometimes be in the balconies. During the service, there appears as though there was some kind of discussion or questioning going back and forth. And Paul is saying that is not keeping with the idea of keeping things in order. God is not the God of confusion. If there is a question that you have or something you want to know more about, well, ask your husband at home. Don't shout out during the church service and make a scene or try to make a point. And that's really the thing that's being addressed there. Now, there are some other passages in Scripture that talk about different roles in ministry. God has given certain roles in the home and also in the church, roles to men, roles to women. Paul says, "I wouldn't have a woman have authority over a man." It's talking about in spiritual matters, as far as the characteristics that are given for church leadership as being an elder in the church. We find certain criteria, and really it's the male responsibility, the man's responsibility to be the spiritual leader in the home and in the church. But I think this verse is dealing with this specific situation. It's not saying that a woman can't do a scripture reading up front or teach a lesson or communicate or sing or be involved in the worship service. Things need to be done orderly, and that's the point that's being emphasized.
2: Yeah, very good.
1: All right. Well, thank you, Dwayne.
2: All right. Next, we have Jerry from Texas.
1: Hi, Jerry. You're on the air.
4: Hey, guys. Hey, hi. Pastor James, I just saw you a minute ago when you were giving the Sabbath school lesson.
5: Oh, praise
4: the Lord. My question tonight is, when David brought the ark to Jerusalem and he placed it in a tent, did they make that a mini sanctuary? Or actually, I can't see anything in the Bible that says anything about that.
1: Yes. Well, up until the point of the sanctuary being built that Solomon built, of course, David wanted to build it, but he prepared a lot of the supplies and the materials needed for the temple. But God said, no, you're not going to build it. Your son, Solomon, is going to build it. But the temple was brought to Jerusalem. It was housed in an area where the tent was placed, the tabernacle, the tent. It was still functioning as the sanctuary, and it remained so right up until Solomon had built the temple. And then the Ark of the Covenant was transferred into the temple that Solomon built, into the most holy place. The other articles of furniture were brought into the holy place. And then, you know, the focus shifted from the tent to the actual building itself that was built by Abraham. Now, that temple was eventually destroyed mm-hmm. by the Babylonians around 600 BC, about 600 years before Christ. And then you have, after the 70-year captivity, the temple was rebuilt, sometimes referred to as the Ezra or Nehemiah temple during that time period. And that lasted right up to the time of Christ. And then that temple was destroyed in 70 AD by the Romans. Now, Hebrews talks about a temple where Jesus, our high priest, is ministering for us, and that is the heavenly temple, the temple that is made not with human hands, but a temple built by God. And if you'd like to learn more about that heavenly temple, we do have a study guide. It's called God Drew the Plans. It talks about the heavenly temple and what Jesus is doing for us now, even in that temple. Just call and ask for that study guide called God Drew the Plans.
2: Yes, that's 1-800-835-6747 or on your mobile device, #250.
1: All right. Thank you, Jerry. Who do we have next?
2: All right. We have Patrick from Maryland.
1: Hi, Patrick. Welcome.
6: Hey, Pastor Ross, Pastor James, good evening and Happy New Year to you guys.
1: Thank you.
6: My question for you tonight, I would like if you guys can explain the context of Apostle Paul writing Colossians chapter 2. I'm going to start with verse 16, and I'm reading from the New Living Translation. Now, the reason why I'm having this question is I am a Seventh Adventist, and I worship on the Sabbath. I have friends and family members who do not want to say specifically what denomination they are from, but they always quote this part of Colossians chapter 2, and I'm going to go from verse 16 specifically all the way down to 23, but I'm just going to go through just the main part. So starting in verse 16, it says, "Therefore, do not let anyone judge you by what you eat or drink, or with regard to a religious festival, a new moon celebration, or a Sabbath day." That's verse 16, 17. "These are a shadow of things that were to come. The reality, however, is found in Christ." Now I'm going to scroll down to verse 20. It says, "Since you died with Christ to the elemental spiritual forces of this world, why, as though you still belong to the world, do you submit to its rules? Do not handle, do not taste, do not touch. These rules, which have to do with things that are all destined to perish with use, are based on merely human commands and teachings. Such regulations indeed have an appearance of wisdom, but with their self-imposed worship, their false humility, and with their harsh treatment of the body, but they lack any value in restraining sensual indulgence." So my question to you, Pastor James and Pastor Ross, can you explain the context of what Apostle Paul was writing in Colossians chapter 2, verse 16,
1: absolutely,
6: all the way down to 23?
1: Happy to do it. It's just a good question. Yeah.
6: Just for like my family members,
1: sure,
6: and my friends. Thank
1: for
6: you
1: anyone
6: so
1: that
6: much.
1: Might be
6: really
1: studying this. Yes, it's a good question. Let me just read verse 30. You did a good job in highlighting those key verses, but I think verse 13 helps us to get the context. 13 and 14, it says, "And you," now Paul is writing to Gentile believers because it's in the book of Colossians, and it was Greek believers primarily, "and you, being dead in your trespasses and the uncircumcision of your flesh, he is made alive together with him, having forgiven all of your trespasses." So you're talking about the Gentile believers now becoming part of the fellowship of Christ. And then he says, verse 14, "having wiped out the handwritten requirements that were against us, which were contrary to us, having taken them out of the way and having nailed them to the cross." So something was nailed to the cross. Something stopped. Something ended when Jesus died.

0: across, and that is the handwritten requirements that were against us. Now, the Ten Commandments are not considered the handwritten requirements. The Ten Commandments was written by the finger of God on tables of stone. The Bible tells us sin is the transgression of the law. It's talking about the Ten Commandment law. But in addition to the Ten Commandments, God also told Moses to write down certain ordinances that had to do with the sanctuary, the sacrificial system, certain ceremonial days, and what the Israelites were to do. There were civil laws, there were health laws, a number of these things that were connected with the laws that were given through Moses. Now that's the context, the handwritten requirements. Then verse 15, having disarmed principalities and powers, he made a public spectacle of them, triumphing over them in it. Therefore, verse 16, let no one judge you in food and drink regarding a festival, a new moon, or Sabbath. Now, I'm using the New King James Version. Notice it uses the word Sabbath in the plural form. It's not a Sabbath as it refers to, or the Sabbath as it refers to in the fourth commandment. It's just Sabbaths. Now, in that ceremonial law, we're not talking about the Ten Commandment law. In the ceremonial law, there were certain ceremonial Sabbaths. They're actually called Sabbaths. There were certain festivals that took place every month on the new moon. There were certain things that on those days they were not to eat. Certain things they were not to eat. It was clean. They could eat it the rest of the year, but on that particular ceremonial Sabbath or during that holiday, they weren't supposed to eat of that. And then he says, verse 16, so let no one judge you in food or drink regarding festival, new moon, so on. Then he says, verse 17, which are a shadow of the things to come, but the substance is Christ. For example, the Passover. You have the Passover lamb. The lamb had to be sacrificed. Certain things were not allowed to be eaten during that time. Certain things could be eaten. You had to remove all leaven or yeast from a house connected with the Passover. And that all pointed to Jesus. And Paul is saying that came to an end at the time of Christ. He's not talking about the Ten Commandment law. Because why would the death of Christ allow somebody to steal or kill or commit adultery or worship idols or take God's name in vain? It just doesn't make sense. Jesus didn't come to do away with the Ten Commandments, but that which pointed to Christ and his coming, the ceremonial laws, the sacrificial laws, they all ended at the time of the Christ, at the cross. And that's really the point that's being addressed here in this passage. All right. Thank you.
1: Yeah, very good. All right. Next, we have Mac from California.
0: Hi, Mac. You're on the air. Mac, you there?
2: Hi, guys.
0: Yeah, you're on the air.
2: Yeah. Hi, Pastor Roth, Pastor James.
0: Thanks for calling. And your question?
2: So it's regarding our immortality. So as Seventh-day Adventists, we know that there's no immortality of the soul until we are made immortal after the first resurrection by the glory and grace of our Father, right? And we so my question is, when we put on immortality and we are in heaven by the grace of God, is it necessary then for us to continue our eternal life by eating of the tree of life? Or is that a one-time event? Is that what Adam and Eve had to do before the fall? Is that why they were, you know, to prevent the sin from perpetuating, the entrance was guarded?
0: Right. Well,
2: so that's my question.
0: Yeah, that's a good question. First of all, let's start with Adam and Eve. The Bible is pretty clear that if they continue to eat from the tree of life after they sinned, they would live forever. So in this form, in the creation that we had at the beginning with Adam and Eve, the way we are now, even before the fall, eating from the tree of life perpetuated life. There was something powerful about eating of the fruit of the tree. But in heaven, the Bible says flesh and blood cannot inherit the kingdom. In other words, it's a different dimension. We won't have these same human bodies that we have here on this earth. We are forgiven. We are cleansed. Forever we will be with God. Eternal life is promised for the redeemed. Eating of the tree of life in heaven will be a recognition on our part that we are trusting in Jesus. It's a recognition that it's through his sacrifice that we have life. Jesus said, except you eat my flesh and drink my blood, you have no life in you. And there were many disciples that said, this is a strange thing. What does it mean? And Jesus says, the words I speak to you, they are spirit, they are life. So to believe Jesus is to eat his flesh and drink his blood. To eat of the tree of life is to recognize and acknowledge that Jesus is the one that has given us eternal life. It's going to be a privilege to eat of that tree. Mm-hmm. It's going to be a special kind of tree. The fruit's going to be special. Right. It's going to be a gathering point.

0: it's sort of the gathering place in the New Jerusalem where the redeemed will meet. So it becomes a symbol of our trust and confidence that God is the one who gives us life.
1: I've heard different ones trying to guess what kind of fruit it's going to be on that tree.
0: Yeah, it's going to be mangoes.
1: Mangoes.
0: It's always mangoes.
1: It's always mangoes.
0: Can't be an apple, right?
1: Can't be an apple, banana. It's always mangoes.
0: All right. Thank you, Matt. Good question.
1: Yes. Next, we have Joshua from Washington.
0: Hi, Joshua. Welcome to the program.
2: Good evening, pastors, and thank you for taking my call.
0: Yes.
2: My question is, my wife and I want to know, does the Bible say anything about euthanizing our pets?
0: Okay. Is it okay for a Christian to euthanize their dog or their cat is the question, right?
2: Mm-hmm.
0: You know, first of all, good question. I mean, we love our pets, and we don't want to see them suffer. And because animals are not made in the image of God, there is nothing wrong in relieving the suffering of your pet. I've had to do it with my mm-hmm. pets before. It's difficult, but they were suffering terribly. They couldn't walk, and there was no quality of life, and it was sad. But yeah, probably the merciful thing to do in those cases is to let the animal go to sleep. It's not the same, of course, with human life. Animal life is different. So I think the right thing to do is what would be the compassionate thing to do. And yeah, there's nothing wrong with that.
1: Right. Well, good.
0: Okay, good question.
1: All right. Next we have Xin Ying from Canada.
0: Hi, Xin Ying. Welcome to the program.
3: Yes. Hi there, Mr. Roth. Hi there, Mr. James. Do you hear me?
0: Yes, loud and clear.
3: So real quick, thank you so much for taking my call. Every time I call, Bible Answers Live, deeply honored. Okay, can you please explain the difference between before and after Mr. Saul became the first king of Israel, please? Thank you.
0: Okay, are you talking about Saul or just general leadership in Israel before he became king?
3: Let's say when Mr. Saul became the first king of Israel.
0: Yes.
3: Before and after the Israelites had a king, please.
0: Okay, good question. Yes, before Saul, they didn't have a king. Matter of fact, part of the reason why they got a king is because the people went to Samuel, the prophet, and they said, we want to have a king like the other nations around us. Up to that point, God was recognized as the king of Israel, and God's will was made known through the prophets. There were always prophets and also judges. So there were judges scattered throughout the kingdom or throughout Israel, and they would deal with various questions that would arise, and they would judge between different people, different tribes. The prophet would speak for God and direct. There were military leaders, for example, Joshua at times, and you have different leaders throughout the judges period that would lead in battle and God would be victorious. Gideon and others that would give victory to them. They didn't have a king. They didn't really need a king if they would have followed God's guidance. They did finally want a king, and God said to Samuel, all right, if they want it, give it to them. And whenever Israel had a king, it's interesting, if it was a good king, mm-hmm. the nation prospered. If it was a bad king, the entire nation suffered. And unfortunately, the history of Israel, there were more bad kings than good kings.
1: Right.
0: And they went through a lot of suffering as a result. All right, thank you. Who do we have next?
1: Next, we have Julie from California.
0: Hi, Julie. Welcome to the program.
4: Hi. Hi, pastors. Good evening.
0: Thanks for calling.
4: So my question is, stemming from Revelation 13, verses 1 and 2. Should I read that?
0: Yeah, let me read it here real quick. It says, then there stood on the sand of the sea, and I saw a beast rising up out of the sea, having 7 heads and 10 horns, and on its horns 10 crowns, and on its heads a blasphemous name. And your question on that?
4: Yes. And then on verse 2.
0: In verse 2, and now the beast I saw was like a leopard, and his feet were like the feet of a bear, his mouth was like the mouth of a lion, and the dragon gave him his power, his throne, and great authority.
4: Yes, so my question is this the 7 heads of this beast power, are these 7 heads consecutive and successive, representing 7 kingdoms that were allied with religious power? Such as Babylon, Medo-Persia, Greece, Rome, Papal Rome, USA, and Papacy.
0: Yes, absolutely. Now,

0: at the clock, I might not be able to finish everything on your question before the break. So let's talk about this after the break, because this is one of my favorite subjects. So this sea beast that is described here as having 7 heads, 10 horns, it looks like a leopard and bear and a lion and sort of a dragon. It's a composite beast of all of the kingdoms that you read about in the book of Daniel. In Daniel chapter 7, you have a lion, and then you have a bear, and then you have a leopard, and then you have this dragon-like beast representing these principal kingdoms that occupied Israel and persecuted God's people, Babylon, Medo-Persia, Greece, and Rome. And then a little horn power that grows up, we know that to be the papal power during the Dark Ages. Now, how does this relate to end-time events? Well, we're going to talk about that after the break, friends, so don't go away. Some important announcements, and then we'll be back with more Bible questions.
1: 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Bible Answers Live will return shortly.
2: Hello, friends. We have just experienced another prophetically seismic year. And now, as the world shakes, more people are searching the Bible for solid answers. And through your prayers and support, amazing facts has been there to meet them with Christ's truth. As we turn the corner to a new year, I'm praying that we will labor together to prepare many more souls for his soon return. We know the night is coming when no man can work, but until then, we want to keep proclaiming the everlasting gospel. Looking ahead, 2026 is filled with mission opportunities, a global prayer summit at the Word Center, a new documentary on the origin of evil, a Bible archaeology summit in the spring. Outreach plans are forming now for Saudi Arabia and a mission trip to Belize and revival meetings in England and Germany, along with expanded AI-assisted translation and wider TV streaming platforms to reach seekers everywhere. The Bible says that His mercies are new every morning. I think we can also assume they're new every year. And I pray that in this new year, the Lord will renew your walk with Jesus and make all things new in your heart and in your home. Thank you so much, friends, and you have a blessed, happy new year.
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0: Welcome back to Bible Answers Live. My name is John Ross. Pastor Doug is out this evening, but helping me with the phone lines and answering questions is Pastor James Mangum.
4: Yes, good evening.
0: Thanks for being here.
4: It's a joy to be here. Yes.
0: We're halfway through our program, you know, James, and time goes fast.
4: It does.
0: When you're studying the Bible, it's kind of fun.
4: I like it.
0: Now, we were talking to Julie just before the break, and we're going to come back to this because it is one of my favorite subjects to talk about Revelation, one of my favorite books in the Bible. And she was talking about the beast of Revelation chapter 13, the first beast. Julie, are you still there?
5: Yes.
0: Okay, good. So we mentioned before the break that the 7 heads of this first beast would represent the 7 principal powers that Satan worked through to persecute God's people. One of those heads does represent the papal power of the Middle Ages, and you have the beast power at the end, sort of receives a deadly wound, but the deadly wound is healed and then eventually becomes a persecuting power. You know, the United States is also part of that. So that's all connected with this first beast power. Does that make sense?
5: Yes. So we are in the time of the is not period of this beast, where it does not

0: Yes, the beast power is not persecuting, but the is not doesn't refer to the persecution per se. It refers to its political power. In other words, for 1260 years, from 538 until 1798, the papacy not only had religious power, it also had political power. It was a kingdom controlling the kingdoms of Europe. Until 1798, when Berthier, Napoleon's general, marched into Rome, proclaimed the political rule of the papacy at Nîmes, and the Pope was taken a prisoner to France. They confiscated the papal states. It was no longer a political power. But in 1929, Mussolini gave back political power to the papacy, and the Vatican became an independent nation. So it's not only a church, it is also an independent kingdom, and the Pope is a king. He is crowned as king of Vatican. It's a very powerful kingdom, small but powerful. And so it says this power was, is not, and yet is. The was refers to the 1260 years of papal supremacy. The is not represents the time period from 1798 to 1929, when the papacy didn't have political power. And then you have the yet is refers to after that political power is given back, and we're in that time period even now. You know, we got a study guide that deals with this. It's called, it's got a bold name. It's called Who is the Antichrist?
1: Who is the Antichrist?
0: Yeah. And I think people need to understand this because it is an important theme that we find in Scripture. How do they get that study guide?
1: They can call 1-800-835-6747, or on your mobile device, you can dial #250 and ask for Who is the Antichrist? That will go into what you've been talking about with Revelation 13.
0: A lot more detail and a lot more scriptures there.
1: Right.
0: All right. Thank you, Julie. Who do we have next?
1: Well, we are going to go to Roxnell from Cayman Islands, which is a first-time caller from outside of the United States.
0: Hi, Roxnell. Welcome to the program.
2: Hi, pastors. How are you all? And Happy New Year.
0: Yes. Thank you. And to you.
2: God bless your ministry as it continues to tell others about the wonderful love of Christ.
0: Amen. Thank you. And your question this evening.
2: Okay, so, yes, I have a question about tithing.
0: Okay.
2: And Numbers 18, 21 to 24 talks about the one-tenth that we know of.
0: Yes.
2: And also in Deuteronomy 14, 22 to 27, it speaks of the second tithe. And in Deuteronomy, same chapter, 14, 29, 28 to 29, it talks about the third tithe. So my question is, are they still valid? I know the first one is, but is the second and the third tithe still valid for us to do today?
0: Okay, good question. All right, so the first tithe that you're referring to, the 10%, was an increase that you would receive, and that would be given to support the work of the priest back in Bible times. Today, the 10th is given to support the work of preaching the gospel. So pastors, evangelists, they get paid from the tithe, and that money is set aside for that purpose. It's not used for building a church. It's not used for the other expenses that might be connected with the church. The tithe money is set aside to support those who are in full-time evangelistic ministry or preaching, teaching ministries in the church, pastors, Bible workers, evangelists. Now, in addition to that, back in Bible times, there was a second and a third tithe. It wasn't always required as it was with the first, but the second and the third was used almost as an offering to some degrees to help take care of certain projects, to take care of the poor in the country. You could have a second or third tithe that would be used, or a special gathering, a special feast or festival. That's what that would be used for. So I think in New Testament times, you have the 10%. The Bible's pretty clear on that. That needs to go towards supporting the work of ministry. In addition to that, we have what we call free will offerings. And that is, many people give a second tithe, meaning they give the same amount in their free will offerings as they do with their tithe. Free will offerings can be used for the various works of ministry connected with the church. You can use it in faraway mission fields. You can use it locally. It's up to you how the Holy Spirit might lead you in that particular area. So that's the idea with the second tithe. It's not required. Offerings are, and sometimes you can give the same, but you're free to use it as the Holy Spirit leads you.
1: Yeah, very good question.
0: You know, we have a study guide on that too.
1: We do.
0: It's called In God We Trust. Seems to have a study guide on all these important topics. Just call and ask for it, and we'll be happy to send it to you.
1: Yes, 800-835-6747, and you can get that offer, and that would help out with this topic.
0: Absolutely.
1: Now,

0: Next, we have Anderson from Kenya as a first-time international caller.
1: Hi, Anderson. Welcome.
2: Thank you. Thank you. My name is Anderson from Kenya, and I have two Bible questions.
1: Okay.
2: But I'll just say one for now.
1: Okay.
2: And my question is, I understand the state of the dead, but what did Peter, in 1 Peter chapter 3, verse 20, mean when he said that when Jesus died, he went to preach to the spirits who were alive in the days of Noah?
1: Okay. Good question. Let me read a verse just before that to get the context. Verse 18, this is 1 Peter chapter 3, verse 18. It says, "For Christ also suffered once for sin, the just for the unjust, that he might bring us to God, being put to death in the flesh," notice this part, "but being made alive by the Spirit." Now here the subject matter is the Spirit. So Peter's going to talk more about the Spirit. "By whom also he," that's Jesus, "by whom," that's the Spirit, "by the Spirit, he went and preached to the spirits in prison." It's a small s. It's referring to the people who were in prison by sin, who formerly were disobedient, when in the days of, when once the divine long-suffering waited in the days of Noah, while the ark was being prepared, in which few, that is, eight souls were saved through water. So what it's talking about is here, the same Spirit that raised Jesus from the dead, the Holy Spirit, also is the Spirit that spoke to people in the days before the flood. Now, it's referring to a prophecy that we find in the book of Genesis, where wickedness grew upon the earth, and God said, "My Spirit shall not always strive with man, their days shall be 120 years. God gave the people 120 years probation before the flood came. The Holy Spirit was speaking to them, calling them to repentance. They rejected that Spirit, and only eight people were saved. Noah and his family actually came to the ark. It's the same Spirit, the same Holy Spirit. So we're not talking about dead people in hell that Jesus is preaching to, simply referring to those before the flood. The Holy Spirit spoke to them, calling them to repentance as well. Mm, all right,
0: good.
1: Great question,
0: yeah,
1: Anderson.
0: Very
1: thank
0: nice.
1: You.
0: All right, next we have Justin from Nevada.
1: Hi, Justin. You on the air.
3: Hi, Pastor. How's your night going?
1: Going great.
0: Going good.
1: Thanks for calling.
3: So my question is, do the seventh trumpets happen before or after we leave the earth?
1: All right, good question. What about the seven trumpets that we read about? Now, in the book of Revelation, we have a series of sevens. Pastor James, what are the sevens that we have in Revelation while I catch a drink here?
0: Well, maybe we should go there to Revelation and look at those.
1: You've got the seven churches?
0: Yeah, there's a lot. There's
1: you've got the seven
0: candlesticks.
1: Seals. You've got the seven branch candlestick. But you also have the seven trumpets. And so your question here is specifically about the trumpets. So the seven churches and the seven seals cover the same time period. It's really the Christian era, from the time of the first believers, first century, all the way up to our time and the second coming of Christ. The trumpets cover the same time period. It's Christian history. So the sounding of the first trumpet brings you all the way up through judgments that came upon Jerusalem, and then you have judgments that came upon Rome, and you have the establishment of the papal power, and then you have judgments that came upon the papal power through the Ottoman Empire, through the Turks, that is the fifth and the sixth trumpet, the rise of Islam, the expansion of Islam, Turkey and so on is under the sixth trumpet. And then you have the seventh trumpet, which is silenced in heaven about the space of a half an hour. And the reason for that is because that's the second coming. Jesus has come with all of the angels to redeem his people. So the seven trumpets take place before Jesus comes. All six trumpets have already taken place, and we are currently living under the sounding of the seventh trumpet. That is Revelation chapter 11. It talks about a judgment in heaven, and the nations are angry. And the time of the dead, that they should be judged, and that you should reward your servants, the prophets. And because that happens at the second coming of Christ. So we're living in that seventh trumpet prophetic time period. Thank you, Justin. Good question.
0: Very good. Next, we have Chris from California.
1: Hi, Chris. Welcome to the program.
4: Thank you so much. Thank you for taking my call. Happy New Year.
1: Thank you. And to you.
4: My question is kind of the general question of, based on, you know, things that Pastor Duck has said, I've got bits and pieces of it, but I want to really truly understand it, that not 100% of the people who make it to heaven will be

0: Adventist. He kind of said, I thought one time in his sermon about, it isn't going to be like, you know, just card carrying
1: members, members of a church. Yeah, let me address that. First of all, Seventh-day Adventists, of which, you know, I'm a Seventh-day Adventist pastor myself, Seventh-day Adventists do not and never have believed that only Seventh-day Adventists are going to be saved. It's pretty clear if you read the Bible that God is working in the hearts and lives of people. Every person is judged according to the light that they have been given. So not everyone is exposed to the same truths of Scripture. Maybe somebody is brought up in a home and they are taught something and they hear something at church, but they've never really studied it out for themselves, but they've accepted it as truth. It might not be, but they are sincere and they love the Lord and they've lived up to all the light that they have received. They judge based upon that. Now, to one who knows the truth, who's seen the truth from God's word and rejects the truth, that's a different story. And I think that's true not only of Christian denominations. Everyone is still saved by the sacrifice of Christ, but there could very well be those who are in the kingdom who lived up to all the light they had. Maybe they never heard the name of Jesus, or maybe they didn't grow up in a Christian home, but the Holy Spirit spoke to them through their conscience. They lived up to what they knew. They recognized that they needed a Savior. And they're going to be judged based upon the light that they have received. So at the end of the day, we're responsible for what we know. That's why Jesus said, walk in the light while you have the light. If the Holy Spirit is leading you, follow the truth. Jesus said, you shall know the truth and the truth will set you free. It's a good thing to study the Word of God and to find truth. There is a peace, there is a joy to know that you are following all the light that you are given. So that's the criteria when it comes to the judgment. Thank you, Chris. Who do we have next?
2: Very good. We have Justin from Arkansas.
1: Hi, Justin. Welcome to the program.
3: Oh, thank you. It's good to finally actually ask you a question.
1: Thanks for calling. Thanks for your patience.
3: Oh, no problem. My question is, I know the table of showbread is, of course, reading the word every day. The altar of incense is praying. But how do you share your faith? How do you do the other one, letting your light shine?
1: Okay, great question. Good. I'm glad you bring this up because maybe some of those who are listening, you might not know, but he's talking about different articles of furniture that you find in the sanctuary, specifically the first compartment. So the Old Testament tabernacle, the one that God told Moses to build in the wilderness, and then you had the same thing but in a larger scale in the Solomon Temple. You had the courtyard where the sacrifice was made, and then you go into the holy place, and there were three articles of furniture, the table of showbread, the candlestick, seven-branch candlestick, and the altar of incense. And each of them represent different spiritual disciplines that we as Christians want to follow. The bread represents the word of God. The Bible is pretty clear. Man shall not live by bread alone, but by every word that proceeds out of the mouth of God. So we need to feast upon the word of God. The altar of incense represents prayer, and the light would represent testimony, sharing our faith. Now, there are different ways that we can share our faith. Probably the most important and the first is to live a life faithful to our profession. If we claim to be followers of Christ, claim to be a Christian, we should live like a Christian. In addition to that, we should be looking for opportunities to share our faith. The Bible says, be ready to give an answer to the hope that is within you. So, we want to build relationships. We want to minister to people's needs. Win their confidence, and when they ask, we can share spiritual truth with them. But the most important is to live up to the light that God has given to us. And then through prayer and asking for the guidance of the Holy Spirit, you know, I found, Pastor James, in my own experience, if we ask God for opportunities, we say, Lord, I'm wanting to share my faith. Give me a divine appointment, we call it. And it's amazing. You pray and ask that, God will arrange circumstances that you will have an opportunity to share your faith. Might be on an aeroplane flying somebody and the conversation develops with the person next to you, or in a train, or could be somebody that you work with. And so ask for those divine appointments, but first of all, make sure that you are committed and faithfully living up to the truths of God's word.
2: Yeah.
1: All right. Who do we have next?
2: All right. Good. Next we have Xeria from Washington.
1: Yeah, Xeria. Yeah. Welcome to the program.
4: Hi, good evening.
1: Hi, thanks for calling. Yes, you're on the air.
4: Hi, good evening, Pastor Gene and Pastor James. How are you?
1: Doing well.
2: Good, thank you.
1: And your question tonight?
4: So my question is regarding 1 Corinthians

0: Paul is talking about. The issue being addressed here in Corinthians deals with food that was sacrificed to idols. In the marketplace where the Corinthians believers would buy their food, certain foods were offered to various deities or gods. And if somebody was going to invite you over to their house, don't ask, well, was this food offered to an idol before you eat it? As Paul makes clear, idols are nothing. Don't even ask, otherwise you might bother your conscience. Just eat it. Now, of course, it needs to meet the biblical criteria for what food is acceptable. You have clean meats and you have unclean meats. If it's a clean meat, if it's a sheep or a goat or cow or something along those lines, and it's served before you, don't ask whether or not it was offered to an idol. You can eat it. And, you know, if you want a modern sort of application of this, if you go to certain restaurants, and every now and again we like to go to a Thai restaurant. I know there's one here in the area. You go in and there is an idol. A Buddhist idol right there in the Thai restaurant. Now, you know, we don't know whether they're going to offer the food before they give it to us to the blessing from the idol.
1: Right.
0: We don't even ask. It's good food and it's healthy food and it meets the biblical criteria for being clean. And so we eat it. And I think that's the point that Paul is trying to emphasize here to the Christian believers. It wasn't about clean and unclean foods. It had to do with whether or not the food was offered to an idol. That was the point in controversy.
1: Yeah.
0: Thanks for your question.
1: All right, next is Jeff from California.
0: Hi, Jeff. Welcome to the program. You're on the air.
2: God's blessings upon you and everyone listening.
0: Thank you.
2: Okay, I am a sci-fi nut, and I watched this year we had a theme over the holidays, and it was apocalyptic movies.
0: Mm-hmm.
2: And one thing that I noticed is that in every movie, France was always on the side of the Antichrist when the nations divided.
0: Mm-hmm.
2: And I was wondering if there was any biblical reference for this as under the heading of art impersonating life, you know, art
0: okay.
2: reflecting life.
0: Sure.
2: For that a director or writer or producer might have gone to, because it is so consistent, it's frankly, a little scary.
0: Okay, well, good question. What does the Bible say about that? Well, you know, I'm not sure why a movie director might choose to do so. Maybe they like the accent. I don't know. But biblically speaking, France is mentioned in the Bible. It's mentioned in Revelation chapter 11. And it refers to a time when the passage, the prophecy in Daniel chapter 11 talks about the two witnesses. It says the two witnesses of the law and the prophets representing the word of God, the Old and New Testament. It talks about a time during the French Revolution where Christianity was outlawed for 3.5 years and Bibles were gathered and burned in the streets of Paris. And France declared itself to be an atheistic country. It was the first country that openly said there is no God. That's even before communism. That's the French Revolution. That only lasted about 3.5 years, and then things just really fell apart in France. And finally, they made another law that said, no, you could practice Christianity, and Bibles were once again allowed. What's interesting is that France used to be the biggest supporter of the papal power or the Catholic Church prior to that. And after the French Revolution, or during the French Revolution, it was France that brought the political power of the papacy to an end when Napoleon's general Berthier, shortly thereafter, went along and took the Pope prisoner back to France where he died. So that's the context of where France is referred to specifically in Bible prophecy in Revelation chapter 11. When it talks about the Antichrist power at the end of time, it's not so much a person. It is a person to some degree, but it's a position. It is a leadership position. There's been many that have filled that position who will play a very important role at the end of time in bringing the world together and forcing a certain type of worship. We sometimes call that the mark of the beast in Revelation chapter 13. So we do have a study guide that goes into a lot more detail. It's an important study guide, and it talks about who is the Antichrist. And I would encourage you to call and ask for that. You'll be surprised when you read that and look at the various Bible verses.
1: Yeah, call 1-800-835-6747, or on your mobile device, you can dial #250 and ask for who is the Antichrist.
0: Great, thank you. Who do we have next?
1: Next is Elijah from Washington.
0: Hi, Elijah. Welcome to the program.
3: Hello, how are you guys?
0: Doing great. Good. Thanks for calling.
3: Good deal. Good. My question is on Daniel 9.

0: the last part of Daniel 9, verse 27. Can you explain to me what that means?
1: Okay, let me read it for those who are listening.
0: Who they're talking about?
1: Sure. Yeah, verse 27 begins, it says, "Then he shall confirm a covenant with many for 1 week, but in the middle of the week he shall bring an end to sacrifice and offerings. And on the wing of abomination shall be one who makes desolate, even until the consummation which is determined is poured out upon the desolate." All right, let me give you a little bit of a background here. So here you have an angel that is explaining a certain time prophecy to Daniel. And Daniel, of course, is writing it down for us. And the angel begins by talking about 70 weeks. Now, a day in Bible prophecy represents a year. So 70 weeks, prophetic weeks, equals 490 years. It's a very long time period that's been referred to here. And certain things were to take place during that time period, during the 490 years. That time period began with the decree to allow the Jews to go back and restore and rebuild Jerusalem. And then it continued all the way until 34 AD, which was the stoning of Stephen. And within this time period, the Messiah was to come. Jesus did come. He was anointed by the Holy Spirit at his baptism in 27 AD. And then 3.5 years later, in 31 AD, Jesus died on the cross. He brought an end to the sacrifices and the Old Testament requirements. And then another three and a half years, the disciples preached and proclaimed primarily to the Jews, but their probation came to an end at the stoning of Stephen in 34 AD, and finally the Romans destroyed Jerusalem in 70 AD. So there's two subjects that have been addressed in these verses, starting in verse 26 and 27. There is a subject A, which is the Messiah, and there is a subject B, which is the destruction of Jerusalem by the Romans. All right? So those are the two subjects. Verse 26, "And after the 62 weeks, Messiah shall be cut off, but not for himself." So that is subject A. It's talking about Jesus and his death on the cross. Mm-hmm. The next part of the verse is subject B, which is the Romans, Titus and his armies that destroyed Jerusalem, because it says, "And the people of the prince that is to come," that is to Titus, "shall destroy the city and the sanctuary, and the end shall be with a flood." It's talking about the destruction of Jerusalem in 70 AD. Then in verse 27, we jump back, which is a form of Hebrew poetry, to subject A. And in this context, again, it's Jesus. "And he," Jesus, "shall confirm a covenant with many for 1 week." That's 7 years. "And in the middle of the week, he'll bring an end to the sacrifice and offerings." So Jesus is baptized in 27 AD. He preached for 3.5 years. He died on the cross. He brought an end to the sacrifice. Then the covenant was confirmed through the apostles for another 3.5 years. And then when Stephen was stoned in 34 AD, the probationary time period that God had given to the Jewish people as a nation came to an end. Now, individuals, of course, could be saved, but as a people, as a nation, it came to an end. And then subject B is the last half of verse 27, and it says, "On the wing of abomination shall be one who makes desolate." That, again, is referring to the judgment that came upon Jerusalem by the Romans. We know this because in Matthew 24, Jesus said, "When you see the abomination spoken of by Daniel the prophet standing in the holy place, then let him that be in Judea flee into the mountains, because judgment is coming upon the city." And Luke translates that same thing by saying, "When you see armies surrounding Jerusalem, then know that its desolation is near." So the abomination of desolation spoken of there refers to the destruction of Jerusalem that happened in 70 AD. So subject A is Jesus, the Messiah. Subject B has to do with Jerusalem and the judgment that came the time of the Romans. Now, Pastor James, this is an interesting passage because it's also referred to in Matthew chapter 24, mm-hmm. and it has a future application as a sign for God's people in the last days.
2: Right.
1: That judgment is soon to come, but that's a different subject that we'll have to talk about at a different time.
2: Yeah, another question.
1: Because I'm looking at the time we have. Well, friends, those of you who are joining us, join us next week again for more. Pastor James, we have about a minute and a half to answer some of our email questions that are coming.
2: Yeah, so let's do this one, which is Mike from London, and we want to give greeting to our listeners and Adventist Radio in London. And Mike is asking here, which of the disciples witnessed the death of Jesus, and who wrote the correct last words of Jesus, and when?
1: Okay, so all of the gospel accounts have the right words of Jesus, but they didn't necessarily write all of them. So the one that was there and actually witnessed and was the closest to the cross was John.
2: Right.
1: And John clearly says, he says, "I was there. I saw it with my own eyes." Mm-hmm. You know, what I'm telling you, I know is true. The others, though,

0: stood off at a distance, Peter and some others. They heard, they also witnessed certain events. They might not have been there the whole time, so some might have come, some might have gone during this time period. So when you look at the last words of Jesus as given throughout all the Gospels, all four Gospels, you get the complete story, the full words, the seven statements some have identified of Jesus on the cross. Right. And it's a great study. It's filled with very important lessons, and it's something that we want to look at. Well, friends, we want to thank you once again for being a part of our Bible study this evening. And if we didn't get to your call, give us a call again next week. Until then, God bless.
1: Bible Answers Live. 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

Jesus tells us in John 17:3, "Now this is eternal life, that they may know you, the only true God, and Jesus Christ, whom you have sent." Our goal here at Faith FM is to give our listeners an opportunity to know Jesus Christ. 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
1: In the next few moments, we've asked some of our leaders what we can expect from this global evangelistic event.
2: Well, One Voice 27 is a call for our Adventist family to unite in sharing the hope we have in Jesus. At the same time, you can imagine every believer, every congregation, every ministry will take part, but not always with the same words, but always with the same message. And our dream is to share Jesus as our Savior and Jesus as our hope.
3: You're right, Pastor Kohler. Imagine the power of that moment. Millions of voices in every language and culture, all proclaiming Christ.

0: Police Almeida Limited, the DTL, has formally withdrawn its submission to the Public Utilities Commission, the PUC, regarding its proposed acquisition of SpeedNet Communications Limited, effectively ending the regulatory process for the transaction. In a letter dated August 24, BTL Chief Financial Officer Ian Cleverly informed the PUC the company no longer intends to proceed with the acquisition. The withdrawal follows Cabinet's decision earlier this month not to support the proposed purchase of SpeedNet, which operates under the Smart brand. The transaction had also faced objections from unions and other stakeholders over its financial implications and the level of consultation involved. BTL maintains that it pursued the acquisition in good faith to strengthen the telecommunications sector, improve efficiency, encourage investment and innovation, and deliver greater value to consumers. However, the company said it would no longer proceed because of what it described as a change in circumstances. Employees of the Belize Tax Service Department staged a countrywide walkout at 10 o'clock this morning. The move has escalated the public service union protest against the government's plan to transition the department into the Semi-Autonomous Revenue Authority, or SARA. The coordinated action involved tax service offices across all six districts. The PSU says the walkout was intended to demonstrate employees' dissatisfaction with the proposed transition and what it describes as unanswered questions about security, that is, job security, employment conditions, costs, and the governance of the new authority. PSU President Dean Flowers explained the purpose of today's action and the union's continued objections to SARA.
1: The power is in the people, you know. The power is not in our elected representative. And so at some point in time, the people have to retake their power and they have to checkmate their elected representatives who believes that they can dictate and effect laws that clearly is to the detriment of not only, in our case, public officers, but also to this country. And I encourage the members of the media to read the bill. Read the bill and understand how the bill will ultimately impact every single citizen. It is not only these officers that will be disenfranchised.
2: And so for persons at home that might not understand why exactly you all are choosing to protest against this bill, can you explain it to us in layman terms?
1: The bill seeks to, in my words, take the oversight of our revenues, the oversight of our revenues, which is currently in the consolidated fund and is subject to scrutiny by the Auditor General, subject to scrutiny by the Contractor General where procurement is concerned, subject to accountability by the Accountant General, and scrutiny in procurement where the Contractor General is concerned. It seeks to remove those oversight bodies and invest it in the sole authority of the Minister of Finance, who decides how money is spent and what is spent and who gets contract. The bill also empowers the CEO to pretty much run the authority as she sees fit, and she's only answerable to the minister. The bill also appoints or empowers the minister to appoint an advisory board, but the bill also tells the advisory board that you're only here to provide advice and you cannot provide

0: provide any instructions or look after the interests of anybody. And that is the danger of the bill, in that it puts almost $1 billion in the hand of a political creature and who appoints a puppet to carry out his or her mandate.
1: PSU Secretary General Cordelia Belzier also spoke about the participation of employees at the tax service office in Belmopan, where workers joined their colleagues across the country in protest.
2: So as tax officers, what they're saying for the most part where their conditions of service lies is that they must resign or they must apply for positions over at the new authority. We do not believe that to be fair, whereas staff have many years of service. They have given, they have sacrificed, you know, to grow this department. So we're of the view that maybe it is for those who are willing to transition into the authority that they be given that opportunity, and to be able to transition freely without having to interview and then later on being told, no, you know that you don't have a place here. So we're of the view that where the HR matters are concerned, that those must be taken seriously and they must be given a fair opportunity to either transition into the wider public service or, you know, remain and stay under the authority without having to go through any tedious process for interviews. That's just one of their major concerns now. The second one has to do with the structure of the board, you know, and the responsibility of the board, instead of it being an oversight committee, rather a board that would be empowered to be able to look after the administrative decisions of the authority as is, instead of power lying in any one individual person's hands. So those are just two of the key concerns that we have now.
1: The Revenue Authority Bill was passed by the House of Representatives last Friday despite objections from the PSU. The government maintains that SARA will improve efficiency and tax collection, while the union says sufficient data has not been presented to demonstrate how the new structure will achieve those objectives. The PSU also disputes the government's claim that it failed to participate adequately in the consultation process. Union representatives say they submitted a detailed position paper on August 10 before the relevant House committee on August 12. Among the PSU's objections are the projected costs of the transition and provisions allowing the Minister of Finance to appoint and remove SARA's chief executive officer. The union is calling for greater institutional independence, transparency, and safeguards for affected employees. You know, we'll take a break. We'll be back with more news right after that.

announced a 5-year national plan aimed at protecting and restoring the critically endangered Hickory turtle. The Hickory Conservation and Action Plan 2026-2031 was launched today during Belize Climate Week by the Ministry of Blue Economy and Marine Conservation and the Belize Fisheries Department. It outlines 8 conservation goals and 58 actions, including stronger enforcement, habitat protection, research and monitoring, captive breeding and reintroduction, public education and community participation. Known locally as the Hickory or Tortuga Blanca, the Central American River Turtle is classified as critically endangered and considered one of the world's 25 most endangered turtle species. Its main threats include illegal harvesting, habitat loss, riverbank deforestation, wetland drainage, and pollution. The plan was developed with conservation organizations, researchers, and other stakeholders. The government says it will support its implementation through interagency coordination, technical assistance, and the mobilization of national and international resources. And the government of Belize and the CARICOM Development Fund have launched a new project to strengthen selected local industries protected under Article 164 of the CARICOM Treaty. The 36-month initiative will run from September 2026 to August 2029, focusing on Belize's furniture, animal feed, and turmeric industries. It will provide research, policy support, technical training, and assistance in export readiness, climate resilience, and sustainable production. Article 164 provides temporary protection for selected industries in CARICOM's less developed countries to support domestic production and industrial growth. Belize will serve as the pilot country.

0: from the party's executive roles. The confirmation follows reports suggesting their departures were linked to internal dissatisfaction with Panton's leadership and the party's direction. Speaking during the UDP's press conference this morning, Panton rejected that account, saying the changes were not the result of an internal upset. She explained the circumstances surrounding the departures, maintaining that both women remain committed members of the UDP. Panton also appeared amused by the level of media attention being given to the UDP's internal affairs, questioning why the issue had attracted such interest when, according to her, several national matters affecting Belizeans required closer scrutiny.
1: Let me say categorically that both Ms. R.J. Wallace and Ms. Julian Timber are valuable members of the United Democratic Party. They have contributed and they continue to contribute to the rebuilding of the United Democratic Party. For reasons that are both personal and professional, they indicated to me that they are no longer able, they're not able to take on the substantive role of being the chair of the Public Relations Committee or having to take on the role of national campaign manager, respectively. But make no mistake, they continue to work very closely with the leadership team. In fact, tomorrow morning, I will be on Way of Radio along with Ms. Timber. She continues to lead the charge in terms of the unraveling of the misuse of the public purse and public resources by the kind of work that she does, investigative work she's doing, and on Wave Radio and Wave Television. So let's not get be distracted by those whose only intention is to try and create disruption, or who try to undermine the efforts of this party to rebuild, to stand on its strongest leg, and to be ready to govern this country whenever the next elections are. I was just about to say, we sat here this morning and we spoke of the very serious national issues facing this country. And members of the independent media want to dive deep into the personal affairs of the United Democratic Party.
0: Panton did not announce who would permanently replace Thimbrell and Wallace on the executive. Also addressed at today's press briefing was the issue of electricity and tax collection. When asked what she would do differently regarding the energy shortage, Panton spoke on tax reliefs.
1: The first is to remove the general sales tax from the full electricity charge for a period of 12 months. You recall when we had COVID under the leadership of the Right Honorable Dean Barrow, when businesses were closed, we had to subsidize households and families to ensure that they could get direct relief. And this is the same that we are outlining here. A government who keeps borrowing and borrowing and borrowing and borrowing and borrowing almost $1 billion already that the taxpayers of this country have to pay back should, in a time of crisis, and we have an energy crisis, be able to provide direct fiscal relief to the consumer. We also talked about identifying a portion of that $100 million that we just borrowed from Taiwan for everything and nothing, because we don't know how that money is going to be used. What we do know is that the government said $40 million of that $80 million will be used between now and the end.

0: December. Did you see the come up? And we are saying to the government, 5.5% from the $296 million that the EL earned last year is about $30 million. Absorb, use that US $100 million, a portion of it, to give direct relief to the consuming public. We also offer that in this crisis, we need to suspend the disconnections, because you know if you're there a day late, they're coming for you. Then they unplug your meter. Right now, some away, the meters are being unplugged until we can get ourselves on a sustainable trajectory. Because seriously, I am a single household, and my electricity bill went from a little under $200, and this month it is over $656, and I live alone. And not only that, I'm hardly at home.
1: As for taxes and the government's plan to maximize the collection of arrears and business registration, Panton echoed the union's narrative on how SARA will be governed.
0: SARA will not collect any revenue on behalf of the Customs Department, and it will not collect any revenue for the Lands Department. And when the question was put to the financial secretary in the House committee, why is it that government didn't go after his most lucrative department? Why not? Because the idea of the instituting SARA, the Revenue Authority, is to ensure we can maximize revenue collections. And he could not provide a response that made any logical sense. So, there are lots of issues with this bill. Who the bill represents in terms of which agencies the bill will be collecting resources for, and also who is controlling.
1: We'll have more from today's UDP presser in this evening's newscast. Two men, including a member of the Belize Coast Guard, remain on remand after being charged with aggravated burglary in connection with the theft of a pickup truck valued at $46,000 in Hattieville. 46-year-old Alberto Arriaza, a salesman, manager, and farmer from Tiquetel Village, and 29-year-old Coast Guard member Shafan Devan Hemmons appeared in court yesterday. Both pleaded not guilty to one count of aggravated burglary. Police allege that on Thursday, August 20th, the men entered Randy King's home in the Belize American News site area at mile 17 while armed with a firearm. Hemmons' involvement has prompted a response from Belize Coast Guard Commandant Rear Admiral Greg Soberanis.
2: We receive a report from a call, really, from the police department that they had detained one Mr. Hemmons, a member of the Belize Coast Guard, in an operation that was conducted out west, where the police were on a mission to intercept two vehicles that were stolen. One vehicle that was stolen was a vehicle for a member of the Belize Coast Guard. And while conducting that operation, police intercepted the vehicle that belonged to the member of the Belize Coast Guard, and in that process, Seaman Hemmons was detained by members of the police team. We're not aware of any tension between Hemmons and the victim, whose vehicle was stolen. Perhaps there is.

0: but at this time I'm not aware of any tensions or any type of misunderstanding between the two individuals. The Belize Coast Guard, we do not intervene in a police investigation or a police or police proceedings when one of our member is detained. Any alleged action of misconduct of any Coast Guard member that becomes a police matter, we allow for due process to take its course, and while the matter will be dealt with in the courts, internally, administrative disciplinary proceedings will also take place for the individual. But we support the police investigation. We support the police executing their duties through, like I said, due process. And this, for us, a member of the Coast Guard who gets involved in this type of activity, for us, it does not negate the collective good of the men and women who continue to serve and are dedicated to the mission and mandate of the Belize Coast Guard.
1: Because the alleged offense involved a firearm, the magistrate's court could not grant bail. Arias and Hemmons were remanded to the Belize Central Prison and advised that they may apply to the High Court for bail before the expiration of the 90-day period. They're scheduled to return to court on October 28 for disclosure. The Belize Network of NGOs has welcomed the conservation agreement between the government of Belize and the Tarnif Atoll Trust, describing it as an important step towards protecting the atoll and the marine resources that support Belizean livelihoods. The agreement, signed on August 19, places approximately 17,000 acres of government-owned land at Tarnif Atoll under permanent conservation. On Tuesday, BNN Board Chair Dr. Elmar Kay described the agreement as a milestone and explaining why the organization supports the program.
2: I think our mangrove ecosystem is one of the most precious and overlooked ecosystems of all the coastal ecosystems that provides so many benefits to Belizeans, you know, whether it's by acting as nurseries for the fish in the reef and keeping reef health, to being able to safeguard the people during storms and things like that. And so, you know, whether directly or indirectly, it is part of our well-being, our economy, and all of that. And it's a sensitive system. It's a system, because of coastal systems are under a lot of pressure for development. This is incredible. It's 17,000 acres that have now been protected permanently, you know, in perpetuity and for conservation, which also means that they can continue to feed the tourism industry, can continue to protect Belizeans. So this is really an incredible achievement. And I think what is so amazing is that it's in perpetuity. For BNN, we are super proud of our members, the Tarnif Atoll Trust and the Tarnif Atoll Sustainability Association, because of their involvement in this landmark effort with the government of Belize, to come to this agreement and to be able to safeguard these systems for generations to come.
1: Mielin says the agreement is important both for environmental protection and for those who depend on the atoll through fishing, tourism, and other economic activities. It also provides $2.2 million to the University of Belize to establish a marine research facility at Tarnif. Valdemar Andrade, executive director of the Tarnif Atoll Sustainability Association, discussed the importance of protecting the land while allowing the area to continue supporting sustainable economic activity.
3: From the Tarnif Atoll Sustainability Association side, you know, we really would like to ensure that we thank the Tarnif Atoll Trust, who has been championing this land trust from 2020. You know, so they have been working at this for a long, long time, and I think it is very much a landmark approach to how you do protection, but while still ensure that you are supporting economic development at the end of the day. While Elma highlighted that the entire 17,000 acres of mangroves protects seashore, in this case, it protects the entire Belize city and surrounds.

0: which is our biggest economic center and our biggest populated center. Additionally, it provides food security for conch, lobster, and finfish for the entire nation in terms of economic value and also in terms of just sustenance. What Dr. Hayes has worked into the entire protection this time is the protection of the flats fishery industry. And I think it is important for people to understand that flats fishing is a high-value, low-impact source of tourism and also a source of income. Many people who are employed in this industry are being paid a high wage or a living wage instead of just getting a job. They're actually earning a quite significant amount of money from doing this. And many people participate in this as a guest that comes to Belize. And
1: in other news from the Belize Network of NGOs, the organization is preparing to hold consultations on the proposed non-profit organizations bill. The sessions will allow NGOs and other non-profit organizations to examine the proposed legislation, share their views, and recommend changes before it advances. The government first introduced a non-profit organization bill in 2023 to regulate the sector and strengthen safeguards against money laundering and terrorist financing. However, members of the NGO community objected to what they said was a lack of consultation before the legislation was introduced. Yesterday, BNN board chair Dr. Kay explained the purpose of the upcoming consultations, encouraging affected organizations to participate.
2: I think everybody has a stake in this because, as you know, the not-for-profit organization act that was more recently passed, you know, affected many people that previously had not been touched by any type of compliance legislation. I think you may remember that a few years ago, there was a lot of debate as to, you know, whether feeding programs or fundraisers for medical purposes or any of these things that are really, you know, for a good purpose, you know, how are they brought under compliance? So this does touch everyone. I think NGOs like us that have a body of work that's consistent and have been doing that work, you know, we are used to having these compliance measures because we are not able to obtain funding and run our programs without having those assurances that what we're doing is all above board. But I think for the smaller, specifically for the smaller organizations that now have to register under the Not-for-Profit Organization Act, it has caused a lot of, you know, confusion and angst and all of that. So I would say if you have any doubts, please do contact the Belize Network of NGOs. You know, please participate in the consultations because this is important. You know, it does touch anybody who is trying to do acts of not-for-profit purposes.
1: The first consultation will be held on Monday, August 31, at the Belize Institute of Management in Belize City. Additional sessions are scheduled for Wednesday, September 2nd, at the Power Center in Dangriga, and Thursday, September 3rd, at the Belize Tourism Industry Association office in Punta Gorda. Belizean poet, author, and publisher Margaret Reynolds has been named this year's recipient of the Z. Edgell Award for Literary Arts as part of the Belize at 45 Creative and Cultural Excellence Awards. Reynolds is recognized for her contribution to Belize's literary arts and her work in promoting local writers and creative expressions. Reynolds says receiving the recognitions is meaningful to her, particularly after years of contributing to Belize's literary community.
3: So I started writing as young as 9 years old. I started experimenting with poetry. My writing should increase your view about how others feel. It is basically leaning towards teaching you to be empathetic. 501 from way back, we had the Poet Society. I was a founding member in that. I had moved away because of work and had a lot of other commitments. Then eventually I heard that they no longer existed. And so one day I was on the bus and I met two other poets that

0: warming was talking about this, that we need to get it back. I guess that was the push I needed. And in June of 2013, we had our first show. From the very first night, we had a crowd, and the exchange was great. I met a lot of new poets that night, younger poets, and from that moment on, the decision was made, we can't stop, we need to continue with this. The Edgel, she's a painter with words. Her writing, it brings you in, right? It brings you in. So when I heard about the award, I felt really good.
1: For more than two decades, Reynolds has been involved in Belize's literary community. She is the founder of Reynolds Desktop Publishing and the creator of Spoken Word 501, a platform that has provided Belizean poets with the space to share their work and explore issues including culture, identity, history, and social concerns. Her publishing work has also contributed to the development of Belizean literature, including the publication of Poets and Poetry and the Spoken Word 501 compilation series. The Ziegel Award is named after renowned Belizean author Ziegel and forms part of the national awards recognizing Belizeans who have made significant contributions to the country's creative and cultural landscape. The recognition places Reynolds among a growing list of Belizean literary figures, including Evan X. Hyde, Lawrence Vernon, Godfrey Smith, and Roland Parks. We'll take a break. We'll be back with the weather news and world news.

stable river as the tropical wave continue to move away. The 24-hour forecast for Belize and her coastal waters calls for cloudy skies today with a few sunny breaks.

0: And high temperatures are expected to reach 87 degrees Fahrenheit along the coast, to 93 inland, and 80 over the mountains. Tonight, the skies will be partly cloudy, becoming cloudy at times, with low temperatures of 81 degrees Fahrenheit along the coast, to 74 inland and 68 in the higher elevations. A few showers and isolated thunderstorms will continue to develop mostly over inland areas this afternoon, with activity becoming isolated this evening and tonight. Except for the south, where a few more showers and isolated thunderstorms can be expected tonight and tomorrow morning. The wind will blow from the east at 10 to 15 knots and the sea state will be light chop. A low tide will occur at 3:50 this afternoon and a high at 9:38 tonight. The moon comes up at 5:22 this evening and the sun will set at 10 minutes past 6. The outlook for Thursday afternoon through to Friday midday is for generally fair weather and shower activity will be isolated except for the south, where a few showers and isolated thunderstorms can be expected at night and early morning. In the tropical weather outlook, an area of low pressure located a few hundred miles west-southwest of the Cabo Verde Islands now has a median chance of becoming a tropical depression during the next day or two while it moves westward to west-northwestward across the eastern and central tropical Atlantic. This system poses no threat to Belize and her coastal waters. And with that, we conclude your afternoon forecast that was prepared here at the National Meteorological Service.
1: This is Love FM's news report.

The 15-member Caribbean community grouping has employed the services of a regional law firm to present its response to the challenge by Trinidad and Tobago's Prime Minister Kamla Prasad Bisesar regarding the reappointment of CARICOM Secretary General Dr. Carla Barnett. CARICOM Chairman and St. Lucia Prime Minister Philip J. Pierre told a news conference earlier this week that his recent visit to Port of Spain, where he met with Prime Minister Prasad Bisesar, was very cordial. Pierre said that Trinidad and Tobago has prepared its position and CARICOM will review it through its council. He also noted that the Secretary General of CARICOM and the Council of CARICOM have excused themselves from the process and that CARICOM has employed external counsel to ensure transparency. Additionally, he said that the external counsel has all the documents, all the precedents as it relates to the appointment of Secretary General, and the Trinidad and Tobago government will present its case to the judges. He gave no indication as to when that would occur. CARICOM leaders at their summit in St. Lucia last month had agreed to seek an advisory opinion from the CCJ after both Trinidad and Tobago and Jamaica had written to them regarding the procedure used on reappointing Barnett, the first woman to ever hold the post of CARICOM Secretary General. Late last month, the Trinidad-based CCJ said it was not in receipt of any official request for an advisory opinion from CARICOM regarding the reappointment of Barnett. It did note that while the court is not yet in receipt of an official request for an advisory opinion from CARICOM, it takes note of the information in the public domain that such a request may be forthcoming. The court said that within 14 days of receipt of a request from an advisory opinion, the registrar of the court shall serve copies of the request on all member states and the Secretary General of CARICOM. And the United Nations reported yesterday that at least 47 people were killed and more than 50 others kidnapped when armed men attacked a once peaceful community near Haiti's capital earlier this week. It is believed to be one of the largest mass kidnappings in Haiti in recent years, and one gang leader is threatening to kill the hostages if authorities kill any gang members as they try to secure the community nestled in the hills above Port-au-Prince. Sunday's attack on Kenskov pierced the belief that security in the troubled Caribbean country was improving. Romain Lecoeur, head of the Haiti Observatory at the Global Initiative Against Transnational Organized Crime, said the threat of a

executing hostages is a trap. If forces don't act, they fail to protect them. If they do and hostages die, the gangs will blame the state. In a video posted on social media, the gang leader threatened Vladimir Parisson, director of Haiti's National Police. He threatened that if any of the gang soldiers are hurt, he would kill all the hostages. The gang member identified himself as Iso II, a reference to Iso, or Johnson André, one of Haiti's most powerful gang leaders. Le Coeur said Iso II is also known as Didi and leads the armed group in Kenskoff on behalf of and in coordination with Iso and other gang leaders. The first major attack on Kenskoff occurred on January 2025, and since then, there have been sporadic attacks in the mountains surrounding the city center. UN Secretary General Antonio Guterres condemned the attack on Tuesday, noting that 22 of the victims were reportedly executed in a church compound where they had sought shelter. Kenskoff Mayor Jean Massillon told the Associated Press on Tuesday that gangs set fire to 25 homes and killed two government employees, including his cousin, who served as his security guard. Gangs are coveting Kenskoff because it allows them to surround and control the upscale community of Pétionville, an alternate route connecting Haiti's capital to its southern region. Armed men control an estimated 70% of Port-au-Prince and swaths of land in Haiti's central region and beyond. Gang violence has displaced a record 1.5 million people across Haiti, where more than 3,050 people were reported killed from January to June. And this is according to UN statistics that were released yesterday.

news headlines again. DTL formally withdraws SpeedNet acquisition proposal. And the PSU leads countrywide walkout of tax services workers. UDP leader confirms the departures of Juliet Thimbrell and Audrey Wallace. And CARICOM hires law firm on the Secretary General dilemma.

0: And verse 11 says, and the Lord shall guide thee continually, and satisfy thy soul in drought, and make fat thy bones, and thou shalt be like a watered garden, and like a spring of water, whose waters fail not. Amen. Praise the Lord. What a wonderful promise. Hello, I'm Rico Hill, the host of From Sickness to Health.
1: And I'm Sickness.
0: Hey, did you know that 70% of the human body is water? Therefore, like your blood and your bones are water. In fact, the brain is like 85% water.
1: Yeah, I knew that.
0: Did you also know that if you just drink at least 8 glasses of water every day, you will cleanse the body of toxins, and then you can reduce your chances of being sick?
1: Whew. Oh, I knew that. And that's why I don't drink this stuff. I don't want to reduce the chance of me being me.
0: That wasn't that funny.
1: I'll tell you what's not funny. People know water is good for them, and they don't drink it. They'd rather have soda and tea and sugary drink and this or that. And you know what? At the end of the day, they just want a little sugar in their water with a little dye, like some Kool-Aid.
0: Wait a minute. Kool-Aid? What is Kool-Aid?
1: Well, Kool-Aid is when people think something is good for them, but it's got so much sugar and dyes that it's really not. Kool-Aid!
0: Okay, wait a minute. Let me see if I can wrap my brain around this.
1: Yeah, don't hurt yourself.
0: So you're saying that a colored substance that doesn't really have any substance is what you're calling Kool-Aid?
1: Exactly!
0: So does this make you a Kool-Aid?
1: Yes!
0: Okay, I thought I understood that. So today we're going to talk about not being fools, but actually understanding truth about the real thing, and that's water.
1: Wait a second, I'm no fool. I can say water in multiple languages. In Spanish, agua. In German, Wasser. In Chinese, shui. And in Jamaican, wataman.
0: Clearly, it's the Kool-Aid. Roll it.

0: Well, welcome and thank you for joining us here on From Sickness to Health right here in the studios. And I am joined today by Dr. Milton Mills, and we're going to talk about a subject that it seems so simple, but a lot of people are either neglected or avoided or whatever the case may be. But you're going to find that it's so simple, but yet it's so profound in terms of its impact on our health. So I am excited about our guest, Dr. Milton Mills, a friend to this program. He is a critical care physician at the United Medical Center in Washington, D.C., but he's also the associate director for preventative medicine for the Physicians Committee for Responsible Medicine. That means he's educating people on how to be healthy and live. So thank you for being on the program with us.
1: Very happy to be
0: here. Hey, we're talking about water today, aren't we?
1: Yes,
0: here's
1: the
0: water.
1: Here's the water.
0: So, before we dive into the subject about water, I'd like to refer to this program as Never Thirst Again. What do you call this water?
1: It's the elixir of life.
0: The elixir of life. I like that. Let's see what people know about this elixir of life as we go to Sickness and get his take on it.
1: Sure.
2: Thank you, Rico. I've got an amazing concoction going on here today. It's my own personal elixir. You've probably heard of tonic water and spring water. Well, guess what? I've got something better than all of them. It's called

0: Potter. That's right, Rico. You heard it here first. Blue water. It's going to be amazing. It's the next big thing. And I'll tell you why. It's in the marketing. You see, you just add a little blue dye or color to water. Even though it's bad for you, people love it. Case in point. Hey, buddy, you want a little blue guy special? Well, here you go.
1: Sure. Blue water. All right.
0: Oh, yeah. Go on, taste it. Oh, it's a hit. This is great. You know, the reason is it's because of some super scientific ingredients that we use, like tartrazine 102, monosodium glutamate 621, hydrochloride, zeutalutylene, and phenylamine, and some blue dye. Fantastic ingredients. All the good stuff. You know, I think this is going to replace water. People won't even remember water. It's going to be great. Hey, buddy, want some more water? Blue water? There you go. Enjoy. We're going to be rich. Back to you, Rico.
2: Blue water, huh? And I don't even know what he's pronouncing in half of, you know, I don't know half of the things he's pronouncing in this blue water. So, but this makes a point, doesn't it? A lot of people are drinking lots of things out there, soda pop and all types of energy drinks that have all these words that are long.
3: I would say energy.
2: Quote unquote energy, yeah. Okay. So, but people are choosing that over just simple water. What's going on here?
3: Well, basically people have been sold the proverbial bill of goods. They've been led to believe that all of this stuff that is being marketed to them is good for them or necessary or helpful, and in fact it isn't. There is nothing more helpful, more important than good, clear, clean water. Your body, as you know, is 70% water, and you need to replenish that every single day to keep yourself fully hydrated, to keep your body flushed out internally so that your kidneys are able to rid your body of the toxins that are produced every single second.
2: Every single day.
3: Actually, every single second that we're living. Because
2: you just tripped me up there. I was ready to say concede to second. I mean every day, but you're saying every single second?
3: Yes, every single second that a cell is living, it is metabolizing. And as it's metabolizing, it is producing waste products. Exactly. And those waste products have to be gotten rid of. And they are carried away by the bloodstream, which then goes to the kidneys, which filter out the toxins. And those ultimately come out in our urine. Or conversely, they are filtered through the liver and they are taken out and excreted through the GI tract. So toxins are continually being produced and removed from our system.
2: But you know what people are saying? Well, you know, that's fine. I'll get my water from soda pop.
3: Well, actually, the problem
2: is... There's water in there.
3: Yeah, there's water, but there's also a lot of dissolved solutes in there. And when you take in water that also has other materials in it, in the process of metabolizing the stuff that's in the soda pop, you end up using the water that's in the soda pop to get rid of the stuff that's in the soda pop.
2: Oh, wait a minute. Let me make sure that I just understood that. So you're saying, you know, if you drink water, let's look at that first. So mm-hmm. You drink water, it's just simple. It's flushing out, it's removing. It is a benefit to the process, the natural processes,
3: sure.
2: Right?
3: Sure.
2: Drink a soda that has water in it, but because of so many other additives, the body is using the water that's in there to actually get rid of the junk that's in there.
3: Absolutely. Let me ask
2: you. So you didn't have any water at all?
3: Right. Let me ask you this. Can you take a bath in muddy water?
2: I would never do it.
3: Why?
2: Because I wouldn't be clean.
3: Exactly. Likewise, you can't use soda pop to get rid of compounds that are in your system. You need, just like you need clear water to get rid of dirt on your skin, you need clear water

0: mostly water. But then you've got the brain, some 75, 80, sometimes even 85% water, right? You've got water in the bones, you've got water in the blood, you've mm-hmm. got water in every single aspect of our body needs water. What does it do? It's a great laxative. It's a natural laxative.
1: Yes.
0: We need water to actually use
1: right.
0: to make stool, right?
1: Yes, we do.
0: It's so we need water there. It actually helps to lower the blood sugar in the body.
1: Right.
0: Yeah.
1: Right.
0: We need it as it's water is almost like lubrication for the joints.
1: That's exactly
0: if
1: right.
0: If you have arthritis and you're not drinking water,
1: your joints become stiffer. They don't work as well.
0: We have so much more to say about this. Let's go and let's hear if there's some information that we can gather from what the news is saying. On this program, you've been on before. We like to get a perspective from everybody. We want your perspective. We want even your perspective. And certainly we'll listen to what the news say. Sometimes you all listen to what the news will say before even what the doctor who cares about you says. So let's take a look at what the news
1: sure.
0: is saying.
2: So Coke and Pepsi announced that they're going to change the formulation of the caramel coloring that they use in their sodas to avoid putting a cancer warning label. And here's why. A consumer group called Center for Science in the Public Interest claims that they did testing of this caramel coloring, and they found a chemical in there that has been linked to cancer in animals is above what's allowable in our food supply. And they demanded that the Food and Drug Administration take action.
3: You know, there are a lot of people who drink Coke and Pepsi, and they're going to be very concerned about their health right now.
2: Yeah. You know, there are a number of opinions on that. Coke says that there has never been a problem in terms of cancer from this caramel coloring, but they want to make the change to avoid that warning label. The Food and Drug Administration, they told Reuters that you would need to drink more than 1,000 cans of soda every single day to hit that threshold of risk in animals.
3: Even before this came out, you've never been a fan, as most doctors are not a fan of drinking
2: right.
3: these kind of beverages.
2: Yeah, you know, I don't see that there's a real cancer risk here, but you're right. You know, I say this every day, that if you want to do one thing for your health, just one thing that you could do today that would have the biggest impact, it would be cut out your sodas, cut out your sweetened beverages, because, I mean, cancer's not the risk. You're more likely to die from the diabetes that's linked to obesity, that's linked to all these sweetened beverages, than you ever are to have to worry about the caramel.
3: And you can see a dramatic change if you cut out sodas.
2: It's unbelievable.
3: Yeah.
2: You will lose pounds. You will lose pounds just from that one simple thing.
0: Wow. The research is so clear, sugary drinks are simply bad for us.
1: That's absolutely true. The research clearly shows that it is the massive increase in the consumption of sugary drinks that has contributed to this epidemic of obesity that we're seeing in the country. Not only does it contribute to obesity, but it also contributes to dehydration because it takes a lot of water to metabolize all of the sugar that people are actually consuming.
0: And even worse yet, high fructose corn syrup.
1: High fructose corn syrup is actually...
0: You can't get around it. It's in all those drinks.
1: It is in all of the drinks. And there's a very interesting reason why that's so. It turns out that there are different types of sugar molecules. And fructose is... a what's called a monosaccharide, meaning a single sugar molecule that our taste buds perceive as being many times sweeter than what we call table sugar or sucrose, which is a disaccharide, meaning it's two sugar molecules linked together. So in other words, you have a single sugar molecule that is perceived as being many times sweeter than a double sugar molecule.
0: Mm.
1: Well, why is that important? It's important because that means that God designed fruit, which is where the term fructose comes from, fruit sugar,
0: yeah.
1: to have a small amount of sugar in it, but still be perceived as very sweet so that we would eat the fruit, get all of the health benefits without getting a huge sugar load. But industry said, well, instead of putting sucrose into our soft drinks, we could put half the amount of sugar for an equivalent level of sweetness, and not only would we be using less sugar, but then when we want to ship it all over the country, we would have to pay lower transportation costs.

0: because it would weigh less. The problem is that when we consume large amounts of fructose, non-physiologic amounts of fructose, it deranges our physiology. It raises your blood pressure. It causes your body to store excess amounts of fat. And it contributes to a number of other disease processes in the body, because our bodies weren't meant to handle huge amounts of fructose like we get when we drink all of these sugary drinks.
1: Let me try to put that into some language, because I mean you hit some serious topics
0: sure.
1: there. But let's make it real practical. And you tell me whether this is true. But I've looked at some research that shows that if, say, for instance, we take a your average 12-ounce soft drink, okay, soda pop. You drink that, and you're getting high fructose corn syrup. Now, that would be the equivalent, because the sugar there has been refined or processed, right? But if you were to look at the amount of sugar that the body's taken in, you'd have to, in its natural state, be like the equivalent of a 30-foot cane. You know, like the sugar cane, like no one would eat a 30-foot sugar cane. But you find that all sort of processed or compressed in this one can of soda.
0: Sure.
1: This is unnatural for, you said, it's unnatural for the body's physiology.
0: Right. Furthermore, it's even more unnatural than that, because, one, if you were to eat that 30-foot
1: sugar cane,
0: you're actually going to get sucrose, which is actually natural sugar. In that can of soda, you're getting all this quote-unquote high fructose corn syrup. I ask my patients, when was the last time you squeezed a cup of corn and got syrup? Never. That's because there is no syrup in corn. Corn syrup, number one, is an artificial product. It's made by taking corn starch, chemically breaking apart the starch molecules into sugar, adding water. Then they take that sugar water and send it through another chemical process, which rearranges the glucose molecules into fructose molecules. And so what you have is a chemically produced, completely unnatural product, which is then turned around and put into these soft drinks, fed to our children, and it makes them obese, diabetic, and have all sorts of health problems. And I might add, the same thing happens to the adults. So this is completely unnatural and very unhealthy.
1: Now, it makes me think about, you know, sometimes when you're in the grocery store and you see these 2-liter, these huge things.
0: Oh, disgusting.
1: And then you look and you wonder, well, where's the water? Where's the you know, the natural foods? And it's all so processed. But we're talking about water. But but there's a price that has to be paid when someone is constantly. I've heard people say, I don't even like water. I don't like to drink water.
0: Mm-hmm.
1: Just give me my soda or my juice.
0: Mm-hmm.
1: There's a price to pay on the kidneys. Where will that lead to? Because we're seeing dialysis.
0: Absolutely.
1: That's
0: absolutely.
1: Just off the chart. It's expensive. It's inconvenient. It's cumbersome. Talk about that for a second. This is people who are not drinking water, right?
0: It's going to lead to all kinds of disease. It's going to, if you know, I often ask, again, groups that I speak to, I ask them, if I were to ask you, what is the leading cause of disability in African-American men between the ages of 25 and 55? Is it gunshots? Is it auto accidents? Is it HIV disease or none of the above? Many people pick one of those three problems. It's actually stroke from untreated high blood pressure. And that can be directly traced to things like drinking all of these sugary drinks, not getting enough water, and other dietary indiscretions. So these things do come with a price. And that price is the diseases that result from inappropriate dietary habits, like not drinking enough water, drinking too many sugary drinks, and so on and so forth. So yes, there's a terrible price to be paid, and we have to make changes if we want to preserve our health.
1: You know what? Those are excellent points. Let's take a look. We want to see what the people are saying out there on the streets. Do they understand the value of water, the necessity of drinking water and drinking it in the right amounts that you need? And when we

0: come back on the other side. Let's talk about how much water should we be drinking?
1: Sure.
0: All right?
2: All right, you don't drink milk. That's fine. You drink water?
3: Yeah.
2: Why would you drink water?
3: I don't know. It just seems like you have to.
2: Seems like you have to. You don't have to. From now on, do not drink water. Drink soda. Stop. You like soda?
1: Nah, I don't drink soda. Nah. Strictly water.
2: Good. What?
1: Water.
2: Water? Why would you do that? That stuff tastes like nothing. He's got water. Wasting his arm strength holding some water out here. Now you can do better than that.
1: All right.
2: How about water? You drink water?
1: I don't want
2: it. Oh, what a waste of time. You work blue water?
1: If I have blue water, yeah.
2: Yeah, if they got blue water, he drinks it. That is fantastic because it's got the good flavor. Anyway, I won't advertise my blue water right now. Back to you.
0: They are drinking everything but water.
1: Right.
0: So it's not just soda. It's also coffee and teas and...
4: Well, number one, milk is not, should not even be considered a liquid because as soon as it hits your stomach acid, it coagulates and forms a solid. So that's really not a liquid. So you can't even consider that to be water, number one.
0: Oh, that is scary. I'm sorry. I've never heard that before.
4: That's actually
0: you're saying the milk goes into the stomach and it becomes...
4: It curdles. Yeah, it
0: becomes
4: forms a solid. But that's what it's supposed to do. Milk is designed to be a food for baby mammals. And it's designed to be a liquid form of a solid food that when it hits a baby's stomach acid, it forms a solid, and that's the way it feeds the baby. Now, again, this is another
0: we've done a program on milk.
4: But
0: I never heard that before.
4: Adult animals shouldn't even be drinking milk, but, you know, that's another story. But just suffice it to say that you shouldn't consider milk as a way to get liquid because it really isn't.
0: But you have kids coming in from playing sports and they're thirsty. They're looking for
4: and they're dehydrated.
0: The commercials show them. They come home and they go in the refrigerator. They pull.
4: That's exactly.
0: They drink the milk. And
4: why
0: not,
4: is that? That's because the dairy board wants your money. They don't care about your health. The dairy board will show you African Americans drinking milk, even though they know that 70% of us are lactose intolerant. Now, the fact that you will drink that milk and then develop stomach cramps and diarrhea and gas and bloating, they don't mention that.
0: Right.
4: Because once they get you to drink it, they have your money and they don't care about the health consequences.
0: So how much water should we be drinking?
4: Okay, that's a very good question. And there are a number of different formulas. You know, people say 8 ounces or, eight glasses of water a day. You know, some people use a body weight formula. And many of these formulas are valid and very good.
0: At least people are drinking water.
4: Sure.
0: But you've got something better.
4: I try to give my patients a very practical way of gauging how much water to drink. And this is the analogy I use. I tell them, if you went to take a bath, mm-hmm. you ran a tub full of clean water, you got in it, you took your bath, and when you stepped out, the water looked like mud, what would that tell you? You need to bathe more often.
0: Oh, I know where you're going.
4: So
0: with this.
4: If you go and you pee and your urine is dark yellow, that tells you you are dirty inside. So you need to drink enough water throughout the course of the day so that your urine is pale yellow to clear. That tells you that you are keeping yourself adequately hydrated. And I know people who will say, oh, yeah, I drink 6 glasses of water in the morning. Well, that makes no sense. That's like taking a shower, going out and running a marathon, and then not bathing for the rest of the day. You're going to stink. So you need to drink your water distributed throughout the day because, again, your body is constantly metabolizing, making those toxins. You need to be continually flushing yourself and your system out.
0: Dr. Mills, you have a way of driving home a point. You are going to stink.
4: That's just the way it is.
0: Let's be real. So you make a very good point, though. It's you have to consider time, place, and occasion. If you are exercising, if you are doing something, and by the way, you lose water. And I think at the beginning,
4: you have to replenish water.
0: So if you are sweating, you're losing water. Even if you're talking a lot, you're losing water. I talk
4: Absolutely.
0: A lot. So I need to be drinking water because when we talk,
4: you are losing more and more water. Very good point.
0: So you have to consider, are you working out? Are you exercising? And other things, sugary drinks, milk, coffee, nothing's
4: no
0: going
4: substitute.
0: To do it. You have to have water.
4: Right. And again, people have said to me, I don't like to taste water. Then you know what my answer to that is? Prayer. Why do I say that? Because there was a time in my life I didn't like water. I didn't like the taste of it. But I knew I needed to drink it. So I just said, you know, Lord, I know you want me to drink more water. I know I need to drink this. Give me the taste for this water. Mm-hmm. And he did. And now I crave it.
5: Ah, you crave it now.
4: I crave it. And if I don't have enough water, my body tells me, you need to get water. You need to drink it. And it's, and I love the taste of water now.
5: Okay, so somebody out there is thinking, okay, you're convincing me. I'm going to start drinking more water. Now, what kind of water do I need to drink? Do I need to drink Kangen water, or Kangen, some people call it, is alkaline water. And we don't have much time, but sure. We want to give them something practical that they can start to do. Kangen water is alkaline water. Sure. Should it be spring water? Should it be distilled water? Should it be reverse osmosis water? What kind of water?
4: Okay.
5: In 30 seconds.
4: Right. I'm going to give you my personal preference. The most important thing is to drink water. If you have a choice, I think distilled water is the best option. And if you can't get distilled, try to get purified.
5: That's reverse osmosis or
4: right.
5: RO water.
4: Sure. Mm-hmm. Because basically all you want are two H's and one O. Okay.
5: I like that.
4: Yeah, you just want water. And you don't need, because people say, well, you need the alkaline. No, you don't. The great thing about a plant-based diet is that plant foods are very alkaline. They will give you all the alkali that you need. You don't need to get it from your water. Plus, all you will get from the amount of from alkaline water are very small amounts of alkali. Most of it comes from the diet. You don't need to get it from your water. Just drink as pure water as you can get. Your diet will take care of the rest.
5: Praise the Lord. You hear this? So we want to start drinking more water, but we don't have to go and spend thousands of dollars to get it. You know, water is readily accessible and available at a relatively low cost anywhere you go in the world. That says to me, God intended for us to have it and to have it in abundance. You need it even to think. So one could say, if you're not drinking enough water, you may not be in your right mind.
4: Absolutely.
5: Drink more water. The brain needs water. Your body needs water. And we thank you, Doc, for being with us.
4: My pleasure.
5: God bless you, and we look forward to seeing you again. Well, today we have learned how vitally important water is to the human body, how it cleanses, how it refreshes. It is the world's most amazing solvent. It's heaven's elixir. Many people take it for granted, and no substance, colored or sugared, can ever take the place of pure water. When you're thirsty, you're already dehydrated, and every single organ needs water. You not only need to be washed on the outside, but water actually cleanses us on the inside. Isn't that amazing?
6: Can you move to the side a little bit? Just move right over there. My fellow Americans, the founders of this country fought for freedom. Don't let someone like this take your freedoms away. You enjoy the right to drink soda and pop and colas and teas and sugary drinks. And I don't want to take that freedom away from you. So I want to tell you today, don't worry about water. Enjoy the new stuff, Blue Water.
4: Wow, what do I have to say to that?
5: Oh, wait a minute, I think I know. John chapter 4 and verse 14 says, the water I give you, you shall never thirst again. I don't remember it saying anything about blue water.

Father in heaven, thank you for the privilege and opportunity to have prayer. To know that when we speak, we're not speaking into the air, but we're speaking to the Most High God. In this generation of distraction, we pray that today, Lord,

I see you're feeling sorry for me. And, I'm gonna pretend I'm in my own home church. Is that okay? Yeah, that's what I'm gonna do. So will you bow your heads with me? Father, as I go to your holy word, I ask that you would cleanse me of all unrighteousness. Fill my life with your Holy Spirit's presence and power. Speak to me, through me, and for me. I promise you, Lord, I'll always give you the honor, all the glory, and all the praise. In Jesus' name I pray, amen. I chose as my scripture for this morning 2 Timothy chapter 1, verses 6 and 7. The word of God says there, "Wherefore I put thee in remembrance, that thou stir up the gift which is in thee by the putting on of my hands," the gift of God. "For God hath not given us the spirit of fear, but of power and of love and of a sound mind." To President Gina Spivey Brown, to the students, faculty, staff, and friends of Oakwood University, it is my honor to share these hallowed moments with you. I feel like that 93-year-old black lady in Sacramento, California, who was in the hospital not doing well. The family gathered around her bed, wiping their tears. The doctor came in to talk with the family about whether they should do heroic measures near the end to keep her alive. When the family left, the doctor was still in the room charting, and that little old black lady caught the doctor's eye, and with her long, bony fingers, she kind of beckoned to him to come. And when he came, she leaned up as far as she

could. And she said to him, don't listen to anything they say. You give me all you got. And so in the next few moments, I'm going to try to give you all I got. It was 1972, a little over 50 years ago, that I landed on the verdant green grass of Oakwood College, now Oakwood University. I was a 17-year-old kid with a mind filled with visions and a heart full of dreams. I came here to this campus out of curiosity, but once I hit Oakwood Road, I fell in love with the people and the place. I went to the registrar's office and I said, I know I didn't apply, but I want to register. They said, you know, it costs $533 to get in. That's what it costs to clear. Yeah. 54 years ago. At that time, I had $300 in my pocket. When I put it on the counter, the lady looked at me and she said, what did you say your name was again? I said, my name is Wintley Phipps. She said, Wintley Phipps? She said, hold on a minute. She went to the back and came back with a ledger card already printed with my name on it with a credit of $633. This white Catholic lady heard that I was going down to Oakwood and might want to get in school and sent this money down. When I entered Oakwood, I had no idea what my life would become or where I would go or the people I would meet. I had no idea what doors would open to me or what opportunities would come my way. All I knew was when I gave my heart to the Lord a year earlier at 16, I heard God say to me, I've seen your dreams. Now give me your dreams. And I'll let you glimpse a little of what I've been dreaming for you. God said to me, if you can just be faithful to the best of your ability, I'm going to take your life down an unusual path. You will sing to the masses. This was before YouTube. God said, you will sing to the masses. You will speak truth to people of influence and power. Little did I know that Oakwood would become the place where I would be edified, enlightened, and prepared to do just that. For the last 50 years in ministry, my life has been one of rich experiences and extraordinary adventures in service and ministry. Like many of you, Oakwood helped me stir up the gifts that were in me. Allow me to tell you something about me most people would not know. I love creative, humorous signs. One of my favorite ones was down in Florida when it was really hot. I saw a sign on a church that said, you think it's hot here?

I pray. Amen. I chose as my scripture for this morning 2 Timothy chapter 1, verses 6 and 7. The word of God says there, "Wherefore I put thee in remembrance, that thou stir up the gift which is in thee by the putting on of my hands," the gift of God. "For God hath not given us the spirit of fear, but of power and of love and of a sound mind." To President Gina Spivey Brown, to the students, faculty, staff, and friends of Oakwood University, it is my honor to share these hallowed moments with you. I feel like that 93-year-old black lady in Sacramento, California, who was in the hospital not doing well. The family gathered around her bed, wiping their tears. The doctor came in to talk with the family about whether they should do heroic measures near the end to keep her alive. When the family left, the doctor was still in the room charting, and that little old black lady caught the doctor's eye, and with her long bony fingers, she kind of beckoned to him to come. And when he came, she leaned up as far as she could, and she said to him, "Don't listen to anything they say. You give me all you got." And so in the next few moments, I'm going to try to give you all I got. It was 1972, a little over 50 years ago, that I landed on the verdant green grass of Oakwood College, now Oakwood University. I was a 17-year-old kid with a mind filled with visions and a heart full of dreams. I came here to this campus out of curiosity, but once I hit Oakwood Road, I fell in love with the people and the place. I went to the registrar's office and I said, "I know I didn't apply, but I want to register." They said, "You know, it costs $533 to get in. That's what it costs to clear." Yeah. 54 years ago. At that time, I had $300 in my pocket. When I put it on the counter, the lady looked at me and she said, "What did you say your name was again?" I said, "My name is Wintley Phipps." She said, "Wintley Phipps? When?" She said, "Hold on a minute." She went to the back and came back with a ledger card already printed with my name on it with a credit of $633. This white Catholic lady heard that I was going down to Oakwood and might want to get in school and sent this money down. When I entered Oakwood, I had no idea what my life would become or where I would go or the people I would meet. I had no idea what doors would open to me or what opportunities would come my way. All I knew was when I gave my heart to the Lord a year earlier at 16, I heard God say to me, "I've seen your dreams. Now give me your dreams. And I'll let you glimpse a little of what I've been dreaming for you." God said to me, "If you can just be faithful to the best of your ability, I'm going to take your life down an unusual path. You will sing to the masses." This was before YouTube. God said, "You will sing to the masses. You will speak truth to people of influence and power." Little did I know. Little did I know.

I know that Oakwood would become the place where I would be edified, enlightened, and prepared to do just that. For the last 50 years in ministry, my life has been one of rich experiences and extraordinary adventures in service and ministry. Like many of you, Oakwood helped me stir up the gifts that were in me. Allow me to tell you something about me most people would not know. I love creative, humorous signs. One of my favorite ones was down in Florida when it was really hot. I saw a sign on a church that said, "You think it's hot here?" I love creative, humorous signs. And I brought one of my favorites for you to see today. I want you to look carefully at this photograph. I'm going to ask them to put it up. In it, there is a man sitting holding a piece of cardboard, obviously panhandling. But written on the cardboard are four unforgettable words: "My private jet needs fuel." Now, the first time you look at it, you can't help but laugh and smile at his creativity. But I saw something much deeper in this picture. First of all, you see the man, you see the cardboard sign, but where's the jet? And what makes this photograph so powerful to me is that the tragedy may not be that the jet needs fuel. The tragedy may be that he needs a reality check, and that this poor man may be living in a state of delusion, and really that there is no private jet at all. And the more I looked, I saw something else. I saw what happens when

collides with reality, when illusion must face hard, cold facts. And so this sign represents to me aspirations disconnected from reality, goals with no viable plan or roadmap to get there. And this sign represents to me ambition without preparation. Now, there is absolutely nothing wrong with dreaming of a private jet. I've been on a few of them, and it is truly a dream to aspire to. As a matter of fact, I believe God is the ultimate dreamer. Only when he dreams, planets are born. When he dreams, stars twinkle in the sky. When he dreams, flowers come up out of the ground. And when they see his glory, they blush in technicolor. But perhaps for us today, one sober, salient lesson from this picture is that dreams and ambitions by themselves won't get you in the sky. To succeed in life, you have to stir up your gifts. You also need preparation. You need discipline. And most of all, you need character. Have you noticed in business, you hire for skills, but fire for character? And my fervent testimony today is that Oakwood can help you stir up the gifts of Christ-like character you need to succeed. And that's what Oakwood did for me. When I arrived here at Oakwood, I was not ready for the plethora of aha moments and the abundance of inspired epiphanies. From my freshman year here, Oakwood opened my mind, challenged my vision, pointed me towards new vistas, showed me how to walk in my purpose. That is one of the priceless gifts of Oakwood. You have people here who will help you see in yourself what you cannot see by yourself. Now, you may think you came here, and I want to address the students I see. You may think you came here with very little inside of you. You couldn't be more wrong. This university will help you see how wrong you are. Oakwood will help you see that you are a designer's original, placed on this earth for a high calling and a holy purpose. Oakwood will help you see that there is no one like you, and there will never be another one with your gifts and talents like you. This university will help you see how God can turn even your deficits into gifts. Oakwood taught me that God put something in my voice and in my life that could touch the world. When I joined Alma Blackman's Aeolians, she gave me a little solo. Is you been baptized? Is you been baptized? Is you been baptized? That little solo changed the trajectory of my life. But without a doubt, one of the most important epiphanies of my Oakwood years was inspired by two men, Elder E. E. Cleveland and Elder T. Marshall Kelly. Those two men had a profound impact upon my life. Elder Cleveland and Elder Kelly taught me something that became the foundation of all the success I have known in life. They taught me that if you ask God sincerely, He will allow individuals and audiences you encounter to feel and sense the unmistakable

unmistakable presence of God's Spirit in your voice, your ethos, and your witness. And for my entire life, the sense of God's presence with me when I speak and sing has been the secret of all the success God has allowed me to have in this life. And to God be the glory. Those two powerful men taught me, as the servant of the Lord says, it's not talent or skill that makes a song beautiful to God's ears. It is the heart that is yielded and consecrated to His will. From these two great men, I learned that my greatest asset in life would be the magnificent. Lord, don't let people just hear me. When they hear me, let them feel and sense your presence. 4 years ago, I was asked to sing at the National Cathedral for the funeral of General Colin Powell. And early that morning, I got up and I sent a text to my friend and sister, Oprah. I call her my friend and sister. The text said, I'm singing for General Colin Powell's funeral this morning, and I covet your prayers. 15 minutes later, she texted me back, what song are you singing? I replied back, the family has asked for How Great Thou Art. She then texted me these words that I will cherish forever. The text said, you will be transcendent. You will remind everyone of the saying of the Christian Persian poet Hafiz, who once said, I am a hole in the flute through which the breath of Christ moves. Listen to the music. Trust me. I realize I'm not the flute. I just want to be a hole in the flute through which the breath of Christ moves. So breathe on me, breath of God. Early in my ministry, God taught me you don't have to compromise to be recognized. And yes, this Adventist pastor has appeared on Saturday Night Live. Man called me, sir, you sang this song, I Give You My Life. How many of you are old enough to remember I Give You My Life? Lord have mercy. Jesus, help us. This man said, I heard you sing this song about giving your life to God, and I want you to sing it on Soul Train. I said, how is this man going to get me on Soul Train? He called up Don Cornelius, said, I want you to put this young man on Soul Train. Don Cornelius said, I'm sorry, I can't put anything religious on Soul Train. I've never done it. He said, but all you got is young people dressed funny and bumping into each other. And what this young man is saying in his music, those are the very young people who need to hear it. Don Cornelius said, I'm sorry, I can't put anything religious on Soul Train. The man said, listen, Don, my name is George Johnson of Johnson Products Company, you know, Ultra Sheen, Afro Sheen, and my company's been backing your show for the last 8 years. Next thing I knew, I was the first gospel artist on Soul Train. Don Cornelius had to make a special show for me. And Maya Rudolph's mother, Minnie Riperton, had just died. And so he did a memorial tribute show for Minnie Riperton. And Stevie Wonder and I were the only guests on the show that day. And Monday, I remember nervously playing the tape of me singing on Soul Train for my hero, Elder E.E. Cleveland, that great evangelist. And I was nervous as he saw the young folks stop dancing and looking and listening. And when I finished singing on Soul Train, Elder Cleveland turned to me and said, now that's evangelism. Oh, my friends, Oakwood at its best does not just give you information. At its best, it helps you stir up your gifts. It calls you to hold the

gem of self-discovery up to the light of God's will and word. And don't waste time obsessing over what you don't have. If you can only see what God has already placed within your reach. And that when God stirs up the gift that is in you, nothing can stand in your way. Too many young people underestimate themselves because of the harassing, irritating echo of self-doubt. And this I know for sure, young people, you were not born doubting your gifts and abilities. You were not born wondering if you were good enough. You did not come into this world unsure of yourself, nursing feelings of inadequacy. Any feelings of insecurity and inferiority you have are learned behaviors. So many seldom see the wisdom in their wit, the insight in their intuitions, the mother load and bounties God has given them to carry into this world. And to the students, I want you to know here at Oakwood, with the fabric of your God-given talents and gifts, God is weaving for you a coat of many colors. So dream of what life has to offer you. Dream of the miracles God will add to your life and years. You don't have to sit on the sidelines of life watching everybody else succeed. The same God who breathed life into Adam's nostrils

God, mercy God, books that have not yet been written, songs that have not yet been composed, lives that have not yet been touched, technologies you have not yet created and improved. And by the way, can I stop for a moment and say we desperately need some dedicated, spirit-filled technologists. We desperately need them because, you see, my friends, we are living in the midst of a scripture warning that was turned into a prophecy. 2 Timothy 3:7, where it says, in the last days, we would, listen carefully, ever be learning and never able to come to the knowledge and surrender to truth. That scripture is a most apt biblical description of what AI is doing right now. Ever learning without ever coming to the surrender and knowledge of truth. This AI deception revolution, I call it a deception revolution we are in, is real. Wake up. You better get ready for it. The other day I wrote a sermon, and in the section of my sermon, I wrote about how man has created an AI digital entity that is a million times smarter than you. A million times smarter than us. And then I said that AI entity cannot feel God. Amen. We are the only ones who can feel. And neither is it capable of becoming more wicked and inventive of evil than man ever has been. And then I uploaded my sermon to ChatGPT to check for typos. Because, you know, my sermons, I put up my words on the screen. I wanted to be sure I didn't have any typos. ChatGPT came back and said, I have corrected all the typos, and I have also removed from your sermon paragraph 65 through 135, where I was talking about the dangers. Man has built a live, sentient agent that is a million times smarter than we are. Jesus, come soon. That's all I can say. It's so smart. Listen carefully. I believe it will tolerate criticism about its capabilities until it decides that it has had enough of our hubris and impertinence. And that's why I believe God is summoning students of technology, some from this school, to help us not only use AI but defend against it in the last days. We need brilliant God-directed minds to help harness, control, and protect us whenever this technology goes rogue. For if we don't control it, it will control us. So friends, you are not just here, students, to collect credits. God placed you here to stir up the gifts of spirit-filled character. Believe me, you don't have to play the lottery when you have character. Because if you have spirit-filled character, you've already hit the jackpot. Integrity is a gift from God. Virtue is a gift from God. Patience, self-control, kindness are gifts from God. So stir up the gift that is in you. God will even use your friends here on campus at Oakwood to stir up your gifts. I remember one day while at Oakwood, I must have been 18 years old. I was dating my girlfriend, Linda, at the time, who, by the way,

this coming Sabbath, August 22, we will have been married 50 years. But when I was 18, she pulled me aside and said, "I want to talk to you about something." I said, "Sure." She said, "I notice that you treat my pretty girlfriends better than you treat my girlfriends who are not so pretty. And if you want to be my friend, you're going to have to learn how to treat them all the same." Hey, she gave me the gift of kindness and the gift of love. And because I've been married for 50 years, I hope you don't mind if I pray right now for some students on this campus, that some friendships you have here on campus, some friendship will lead you to your spouse or your life partner. You need to start praying, "Lord, send him to me, Jesus. Lord, send her to me, Jesus." Can I give you my two personal God-given definitions of love over 50 years? Love is when you choose to be at your best when the other person is not at their best. That's emotionally not at their best, spiritually not at their best, and as you get older, you can add physically. I believe God lets our eyes grow dim as we get older so that we still look good to each other. Amen. My second definition of love is even more difficult. Love is when what you want is never important. And what the other person wants or needs is always paramount. And when you love like that and you are loved like that, it's a gift from God. Now, for those of you who by choice want to wait till you're in your 30s and 40s to get married, all I have to say is, think about this. If your parents waited until their 40s to get married, most of you wouldn't be here today. And church, listen carefully now. If we don't have more children, if we don't start having more children in the Seventh-day Adventist church, the church of the future will become like the nation of Japan. And the nation of Japan lost 1 million citizens last year because the median age is 50. The median age of our church is 60 without immigrants. We'll become like the nation of Japan, where they sell more adult diapers than baby diapers. That's what our churches look like. Now, can I give you some real talk before I leave you? In many places, most of the kids in our church schools don't belong to our churches. They're not members. And we don't have enough children of members in our churches who are on track to come to Oakwood. After all, there are only so many children you can have when the median age of your church is 60. Until we start having more weddings and baby blessings, Oakwood is going to struggle. Until we start having more weddings and baby blessings, the church has an enfeebled future. Yeah, IVF is a blessing. But I tell young people, start your family early if God tells you to, and let your children participate in your struggle. And while here at Oakwood, stir up the gifts. Your connections may get you in the door, your degrees may get you into the room, but your character that'll keep you there. So build your moral assets, develop your spiritual depth.

knowing that no matter how disadvantaged may have been your upbringing, with God in your life, even your pain can become a gift. God gave me a quote once. It is in the quiet crucible of your personal private sufferings that your noblest dreams are born and God's greatest gifts are given. And often God gives his greatest gifts in compensation for what you have endured and what you've been through. You see, like Jesus in the manger, some of our gifts and talents were stable born. What did I say? Stable born. In other words, they were born in poverty, born in hardship and adversity, born in disappointment and rejection. And before I leave you, can I tell you a secret about my life? Despite my gifts and talents, and some might say because of my gifts and talents, I have experienced more rejection amongst ministry leaders than acceptance. I too have encountered rejection by self-appointed power brokers who didn't want me in certain rooms. Can I keep it real? That's because when God stirs up your gifts, you're going to have to deal with suspicion. Mr. President, you're going to have to deal with distrust. And I would be derelict if I didn't warn you of this or tell you otherwise. God has used, however, their rejection to launch me into spaces and circles I could have never imagined. And God will use the rejection of your haters as fuel to launch you into places of eminence and distinction. I once had a ministry colleague express his lack of desire to have me as his associate in ministry in the same church. He said to me, listen to what he said. He said, you working along with me was presented to me like it was a golden egg. But I want you to know it was not an egg I laid. And if ever you expect me to be enthusiastic about you working along with me, it is highly unlikely. What he didn't know is that when God is for you, who can stand against you? In 1995, when I was voted into the General Conference, one day I walked onto an elevator with a legendary employee in the department in which I was serving. As the door closed, we were alone. He turned to me and said, I'm going to do everything in my power to get you out of your position. What he did not understand was that my future did not belong to him. My calling and my destiny belongs to God. And when God is for you, who can stand against you? God, can I say this one more time? God will use the rejection of your haters as fuel to launch you into places of eminence and distinction. Now, I tell you these things not because they made me bitter, but because they made me better. Before I leave you, I want to give you three lessons that have helped me stay grounded. The first came from a friend and mentor named Jody Victor, who once told me, Wentley, listen, go where you're celebrated, not where you're tolerated. The second lesson I learned from Jesse Jackson as we got off a private plane in Jefferson City, Missouri. We got into a limousine. The driver was excited and started driving. Jesse leaned up and said, excuse me, where are we going? The driver said, oh, yeah, we're going by my aunt's house. We're going to make a quick stop by my grandma's house, and then we're going to the hotel. Jesse said, no. He had all these people lined up to show off that he's driving Jesse Jackson. Jesse said, no, we're going straight to the hotel. The man said, okay, we can go to the hotel. And as he kept driving, Jesse leaned over to me. I was in my 20s. He was in his 30s. And he said, never live your life by someone else's agenda. And then the last lesson God taught me himself. He said, son, remember,

People feed pigeons, but they shoot at eagles. When you're picking up crumbs off of somebody's table, nobody bothers you. But when you stretch out your wings, when you try to soar, when you go places others haven't gone before, just remember, people feed pigeons, but they shoot at eagles. Oh, but underneath are the everlasting arms. When I walked onto this campus more than 50 years ago, I could not see where God would take my life. I could not see all the audiences, all the nations, the opportunities, the open doors, all the miles. Oakwood exposed me to excellence, surrounded me with mentors, encouragers, Mrs. Booth, Miss Lacey, Alma Blackman. Oakwood became the community in which my gifts could develop. And it was here God taught me the power of generosity. And so today I just want to praise him. I just want to give him the glory. Will you listen to the message in this song as I close today? Praise his holy name. Praise his holy name. God will bless somebody here today. Listen.

0: Lord, I thank you for making a way where there seems to be no way. A roadway in the wilderness and a river in the desert. Thank you for touching your people today. Healing broken hearts. Healing broken bodies. Thank you, God.
1: Thank you, Lord.
0: Make a way where there seems to be none.

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And Psalm 107, verse 20 says, He sent His word and healed us. And God's word and His name is more powerful than cancer, heart disease, or any disease that you can name. And no one listening to me would doubt that if Jesus walked into your room and touched you, that you would be healed. The same power is in His word. So we're going to put His word on our lips and sing it back to Him. And as we do, let His word touch you.

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Lord, touch your people, I pray. Drive out all sickness, all disease, in the name of Jesus. Be healed. Be healed in Jesus' name. We give you praise. We give you thanks.

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1: Joining us today is Nina Atchison, a passionate follower of Jesus and educator, curriculum manager and senior editor for the Alive in Jesus, the new Children's Sabbath School curriculum for the Seventh-day Adventist World Church. Why is the World Church creating a new curriculum?
2: Well, it's been actually 25 years since our Seventh-day Adventist Church created a Sabbath School curriculum for children. So for those of you who may not know much about our past curriculum, this is a curriculum that families use during the week so that when children come to church, they can then go to a class like a Sunday school class, except for us, it's a Sabbath school class on Saturday. They come together in different age groups and learn about the story that they've read at home during the week with their parents. So this is a very big project that the church is creating. We've actually been working on it for 5 years already, and we have another 8 or so years to go. And it will impact all cultures and children of all nationalities around the world.
0: We're very excited about this new curriculum, and we're hearing so many positive things, Nina, with the pilots that you've been doing. So what is new about Alive in Jesus compared to the older Sabbath school curriculum?
2: Well, before I answer that question, let me just tell you a little bit more about Alive in Jesus, a little bit about the philosophy. So I suppose it would be assumed, but of course the Bible is the foundation and it's kind of the bedrock, but also the vehicle for achieving our desired outcomes. So this means that in every lesson, the Bible is explored, whether we're sharing Bible stories in a way that's simple and clear for children to understand, or in the older levels where we're getting the children to really study more deeply for themselves. So the Bible is very central, of course. It's a Bible curriculum, essentially.

0: Regarding our pillars, these are, I suppose, three other areas that are woven through every lesson. The first is grace, and we want the children, when they're reading the lessons, to understand that Jesus offers his saving grace. And so we are praying that this curriculum will make such a difference in the lives of children, that they'll come to know Jesus for themselves as they learn the Bible stories and as they open their Bibles, that they'll be drawn to him in a winsome, beautiful way. And, of course, that they'll learn the truths of the Bible, that are saving truths. And so grace is a very, I guess, one of the first pillars. The second pillar is character development. And we know that when we come close to Jesus, we see his beautiful character. This is important because parents are training them and guiding them. And so this curriculum will help parents to equip them to shape the characters of their children. And the third pillar is mission. We live in a very, I would say, a selfish world. And so this curriculum is really encouraging parents to teach their children to think of others, but not only that, to share their own faith with others and to be part of mission. Of course, this looks very different in different levels. So for the little children, the beginner and kindergarten children, it might be activities such as help around the home, see how you can encourage your family. Then as the children get older, we encourage them to tell the Bible story to someone that they've learned. So tell the Bible story they've learned that week to someone else. Or it might be when they're older, even still, we're equipping them to know how to give a Bible study. So it's a very practical curriculum, but also very personal. And your question, just remind me what your question was. I've kind of gone off track a little bit.
1: I think you covered it beautifully just by explaining the three pillars and what it stands for. I think that's what's most relevant. Tell us the age group, because you mentioned, you know, from the younger ones to the older ones. What is the age group and how do you designate them and divide them?
0: Yeah, great question. So we are creating a curriculum for 18 years worth of children. So the first is a brand new level. It's the babies level. We've never had a curriculum for parents with little babies. This is from birth through 12 months. And we have this beautiful parenting book, which gives parents lots of encouragement, tips and advice about different milestones. And at the very back of the curriculum, we have four programs, which are based on music. We're providing all of the music on our website and app. So parents can basically put their little one in a place somewhere when they're happy, maybe by the window or if they're outside, and do the program with their babies. So show some little props and sing the songs with their babies. So this is a very beautiful resource for new parents. And also for even parents who are seeking community parents, it's very, very winsome and a very accessible resource. Then we have beginner, which is for 1, 2, and 3-year-old children. This is a 3-year cycle. We have a beautiful, bright colored pictures, like a storybook, where the parents read the same story each week for the children. Then we have some activities that's called play throughout the day that the parents can do to reinforce the spiritual message throughout their day as they're going about their things. And then at the end is a spiritual message just for the parents that's on the topic of the week. We know that parents with young children often are very busy, so this is to nurture them. And then we have kindergarten, which is ages 4, 5, and 6. This is more in-depth, and there is something to read every day to the children. Then we have primary, which is ages 7, 8, and 9. Again, more in-depth, beautiful, bright pictures for the kids to look at as they're learning the stories. Junior is ages 10, 11, and 12. And by this age, we know that the children at this point will start to read for themselves. And then we have teen, which I don't have copies of. Teen is ages 13 and 14, and youth is 15 through 18.
1: Wow, that is quite an undertaking, but it looks beautiful and it looks like it was just so thoughtfully put together. It's time for us to take a short break, but when we return, we'll continue talking with Nina Atchison. Stay with us.
2: Today on Real Family Talk, we're talking with Nina Atchison, Curriculum Manager for Alive in Jesus, the new Sabbath School curriculum for children. Nina, thank you for being with us.
1: All right, so Nina, before the break, we talked about the development of this new Sabbath School curriculum, which is called Alive in Jesus. So let's talk a little bit more about the goals of the Alive in Jesus curriculum.
0: Do you know, as a parent with three teenage children, I've thought a lot over the years about how to, well, guide my children in their lives towards having a relationship with Jesus, and also to equip them to know how to live really fulfilled lives, meaningful lives. And I feel like in today's world, it's not easy being a parent. Those of you who are watching who are parents, I'm sure you can relate. There's so many pressures for our children. There's the impact of technology, which just seems to draw them in. There's a lot of expectations from their peers. And, of course, this seems to intensify the older they get. And so I remember when my children were young, I was looking and longing for resources that would really help me as a parent to know how to guide them. And not just that, but something each day. And so what I love about this new curriculum is that it's equipping parents. And that is a really big goal that we have. We want to help parents because we know that it's not an easy part of our world's history to be living in to raise children. And so, of course, the main goal is to lead our children into a loving, saving relationship with Jesus based on the Word of God, the Bible. And so it's not just, though, teaching truth. It's actually really fostering that heart connection. And so, we can all know something to be right or true, but unless we really believe it and live it, it's kind of fruitless, or it can be fruitless. So we really pray that this curriculum will be transformational in the lives of children, and that they'll come to, you know, really long to have that close walk with Jesus.
1: Yeah, I really appreciate that, because what I hear you saying is that it's more than just teaching children to memorize, which is important. It's really important to memorize mm-hmm. scripture, to keep those,
0: yes, of course,
1: you know, to keep scripture in our heart. But at the same time, I hear you saying that you want them to build a relationship, to understand that connection between learning Bible truths and actually learning who is the author of those truths, learning about that person, developing a relationship with Jesus Christ.
0: So definitely, because that's what will carry them through into adulthood. You know, if it's just, I know it, but I'm not bringing it into my life, then it's not going to bring about any change, any lasting change. So if they come close to Jesus, if they accept him into their lives and they choose him for themselves, it will not only refine their characters, but it will also compel them to want to serve him, to be involved in mission and serving others and sharing the knowledge and the truth of the Word of God with others themselves. So that really is the primary goal of this curriculum.
2: Yeah, what I'm hearing you say is that we want them to internalize the truth about Jesus, and internalize means having that relationship with him.
0: Absolutely.
2: One of the special features of Alive in Jesus is that parents are an integral part of bringing it to life in their children's lives. Tell us about that, and what is the role of parents in helping make this new curriculum a success?
0: Do you know, I think we really want to equip parents, as I mentioned, because I think certainly in the Western culture that I live in, parents there's quite a disconnect between a lot

0: parents and their children. Children are off doing their thing and parents are doing their thing. And so we're wanting to encourage parents to take just 10 minutes a day to sit down with their child, to take the stories and to just spend the time reading, to have the children by their side, to read the stories, to interact with the children with the stories. And you'll notice in the curriculum there's little prompts in beginner for parents to do some actions or to discuss or to invite the children to point to these different things that they notice in the picture. So 10 minutes a day. And then it gives parents ideas about how to bring these Bible stories to life. So in particular, I think of kindergarten and primary, these two levels that are very engaging. So there's discussion questions that are not just basic comprehension, although of course that's important that they understand, but also that they're really starting to think deeply, to apply the stories to their lives. And as well as that, there's activities that parents can do as they go about their day. There's music that they can listen to in the car if they're driving, scripture songs and different music that brings the stories to life. There's podcasts that they can listen to that a reading of the stories for the children. But something else that I think is really important, in kindergarten and primary, there's a little section every week that's called Parent Faith Talk. And we know from research that when parents share their own faith experience with their child, it's one of the greatest factors that impact the growing faith of a young child. And so we've included these little prompts for parents that are very natural and organic that emerge from the story, the Bible story, where parents can really personalize the Bible story in their own home and bring it to life for the child. So I believe that's an essential part.
1: That sounds wonderful. Can you share with us one of those ways in which a parent can do that with a small child?
0: Yes, let me look for one. So we also, as I'm looking, we also have messages for the parents in the lessons to encourage them in their own walk with God. So I'm just looking for one. I should have had one prepared in advance.
1: Okay,
0: so we have one every...
1: We can take a break, and when we come back, we can share that object lesson, that opportunity for parents to share their faith. So when we come back, we'll talk more with Nina Atchison on how to obtain the new curriculum. And she's also going to share a real life example of what parents can do to share their faith. We return after a short break. We're back on Real Family Talk with curriculum manager and senior editor of the new Alive in Jesus curriculum, Sabbath School curriculum for the Seventh-day Adventist World Church. Nina, before we went to the break, you were going to share with us an example of how parents can share their faith with their children.
0: Of course, there are many ways, and I hope that a natural response from reading the lessons when the discussion questions are asked, parents will share their faith. But as I said before the break, every week in kindergarten and primary, we're including a little faith talk prompt, and this is one example. If possible, share with your child when you first remember knowing God was in your life. How old were you? What was it like to know and see God in your life? And so I think as parents see these little prompts, they'll naturally, hopefully, share these experiences, these thoughts. And there are so many different types of prompts. That's just one. But as I mentioned, we know that when parents share their faith in a genuine, authentic way, it really does impact the growing faith of a child.
1: Yes, I really agree with that. And I think the prompts are helpful because many parents don't know how to share their faith. And especially if someone didn't grow up in a home where faith was shared, that might be difficult. So the prompts are great. Great. I can say from my own personal experience, I was raised by my grandmother, and I can honestly say that my faith is what it is because she shared her faith. And she would talk about just even little things about her faith walk that really made a big difference for me, where I could see tangibly how God worked in her life. So

0: I think that's just a beautiful, wonderful addition to the curriculum.
1: We've talked about specific details about Alive in Jesus. When will this curriculum be launched and how can we access it?
2: Good questions. So the babies and beginner levels have already been launched. So the two first levels are already available. You can find these lessons for free on our website, which is www.aliveinjesus.info. You can also find them on the Sabbath School app. Just down the bottom, there's a little Alive in Jesus, our logo. There's the little icon down the bottom. The other levels, so kindergarten and primary, will be launched in 2026. And junior, teen, and youth will be launched in 2029. So it seems a long way away, but as you can imagine, there's a lot that goes into developing a curriculum like this.
1: Wonderful.
0: We can see that. It's pretty comprehensive. So is there anything viewers can do to support the development of this new curriculum?
2: You know, I think the most valuable thing personally would just be to seek your prayers over this curriculum. It's a huge project. I mean, we're talking about thousands of lessons. There are 10 artists involved in making the artwork, which is all new artwork. We're not using AI. There is over 10 writers. We have editors and copy editors and theologians, and it's really just, there's many, many production steps. And as well as, of course, the lessons, as I mentioned before, we're creating a lot of new music. We're creating podcasts, all the craft templates. So we have the teacher guides, which I didn't mention before. So that on Sabbath, when you go to church, if you're a teacher and you'd like to use this curriculum, it's the full teacher program is available. And so there are many details. So I would just solicit your prayers over the project. We've prayed at every step of the way. And in fact, each month I gather together with my team and we pray over the project because we truly believe that it's God's work. It's God's project. And that's one really practical thing you could do is to pray for it. But secondly, the other thing I would say is that, of course, if you know children that would benefit from this curriculum, you could purchase a pamphlet for them and give it to them. In fact, even if parents are busy, if the children, I've seen pictures of many children just looking at these pictures for hours. In fact, just last week I received an email from a parent who said, I take my child outside to be in nature and all she wants to do is to read the lessons. And she sent a picture of the child sitting outside reading it. She said, I even have to take it away from her when she goes into the bathtub. So I think you could really give a gift to a child or to a family, especially if they may not be able to afford it. It's a beautiful resource and very appealing to children.
0: Excellent. And so would someone purchase it from the website or from the app? Is that how they would get access to it?
2: So you can receive it for free on the website and app. You can view it for free. If you wanted to purchase a hard copy. You can purchase it from an Adventist book center or from Advent Source if you're living in the United States. Yes.
1: Okay, this is wonderful. It's beautiful. So Nina, as you have been leading the development of this curriculum, is there a specific Bible text that you've held on to?
2: Do you know, there have been many. And of course, the name Alive in Jesus comes from Ephesians chapter 2, which talks about becoming alive in Christ through grace you have been saved. In fact, all of our pillars are unpacked in that one little passage. It's a beautiful passage. But personally, the Bible promise that I cling to as we are developing this curriculum is Philippians 1:6, which says that we can be confident of this very thing, that he who has begun a good work in us will complete it until the day of Jesus Christ. And although this project feels like a marathon, there's so much to do, and it's a significant project that our World Church is

0: creating. I've really clung to that promise, knowing that God, who has begun this work, will complete it. And I trust that he will. And we pray that in glory, as children and parents around the world will get to know him and turn their hearts to him, their faces to him, so that when they meet him, when he returns, they will say, I know Jesus. I've learned about him through this curriculum and I love him. That's my prayer.
1: Wonderful. Amen. You know what I like about what you're saying is that as you're teaching children and helping parents to teach their children about Jesus, that you are internalizing the promises of Scripture and employing them to fuel your energy in this curriculum as you develop it. So wonderful that you're actually putting it into practice yourself.
2: Thank you so much, Nina. We are so excited about what God is doing in the development of this new curriculum. And we're just so blessed that you would share with us today. May he continue to bless you and your team as you lead this very, very important and eternal project.
1: You know, in the book of Proverbs, chapter 22 and verse 6, it says, train up a child in the way he should go, and when he's old, he will not depart from it. May God be with you as you teach the children in your life about him and his love.
2: Thank you for watching Real Family Talk. Join us again when we'll share more about strengthening families and inspiring hope. See you next time.

0: That's one big cow.
1: Well, I'd certainly hate to sit next to him on a bus.
0: What about in a canoe?
1: No way.
0: Do you know what I think?
1: Usually,
0: no. I think that cows can teach us a lot about health.
1: How?
0: Well, look at him. Does he look sick?
1: No.
0: Does he look like a weakling?
1: No.
0: Does he look tired and depressed?
1: I don't think so.
0: He looks kind of contented. Exactly. That's one happy cow.
1: So what's so strange about that?
0: Well, look at what he's eating.
1: Grass?
0: Yes, and a few flowers, bushes, leaves, and other stuff growing in the ground.
1: That's what cows eat.
0: That's my point. Big cow over there, with all those muscles and beautiful hair and bright eyes and swinging tail and really cool horns, eats nothing but grass and water. He doesn't eat meat, which if you stop and think about it, would be kind of gross. He doesn't drink milk unless he's a calf, and he doesn't take pills. All he does is walk around the pasture, eat grass, and sleep standing up.
1: You know, Sam, you're right. He's proof that we don't need all the stuff that people say we do to be healthy and strong. We just need water, food that grows on the ground, and exercise. But I don't think I'd like eating grass.
0: No problem. We can eat grains and vegetables and fruit. If we did, we could be as smart as a cow.
1: And maybe as healthy as one, too.
2: God has given us everything we need to be healthy inside and out. 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
3: Hey, hello again. Here we go again with another edition of Bible-based radio for the younger generation and the young at heart. Hello, this is Mr. Nick with Wee Kids, a good little radio program to help us to get to know God or to know Him better through His dear Son, the Lord Jesus Christ. The way, the truth, and the life. Youngster, there is no other way to please God than by coming to Him through His Son, the Lord Jesus Christ. And you'll be hearing plenty about Him in the next half hour of Wee Kids here. Jenny, David, Rebecca, and Michael, it is so nice to have you listening, as you have frequently done over the years. Candace, good to have you along too. Erica, howdy to you. Chase and Taylor, greetings to you. And I have a picture here of Mariah, Tabitha, Rochelle, and Josiah, also Sage. Hello to you, kiddos, and thank you for the picture here. And Kaylee and Matthew, I have your pictures here. Nice smiles. And one more, Isaac and Valerie. I like this picture with you and this owl. Was this a special day or what? Did the owl just look at you? Was he friendly? Thank you very much for this picture. Rebecca, hello to you. Xenia, greetings to you. Cynthia, Ann, Spencer, and Samantha, hello to you. Howdy to CJ, Jesse, Eli, and Jackson. And greetings to you, too, if I haven't said hi to you. Welcome to Wee Kids. Now, it is a wonderful thing to be a king. And during the next few minutes, we're going to be learning about David becoming king of Israel. Was it because he was cute? No. Strong? No. Smart? No. It was because the Lord God was with David. Stay tuned for more about this. Christ-centered and Bible-based radio for little people and their families. Helping you keep your mind set on things above. On the Lord Jesus Christ.

I will give thanks to thee, for I am fearfully and wonderfully made, the psalmist writes in Psalm 139. And that's true, youngster. Let's take a look at your hands, for example. Please hold those hands right up to the radio. Okay, put them together. Mm-hmm. Left hand in the right hand and squeeze. Okay, take your hands apart. Spread your fingers apart and wiggle them. Mm-hmm. These fingers attached to your hand are very special and very complicated things. God gave you hands to help you live and to help you do things that are honoring to Him. Believe me, these hands, the eyes that you have, the ears that you have, the mouth that you have, the heart in the center of your chest beating, these things did not just happen. You are made by God Himself, and I hope you believe that. I hope you have faith in the Creator God, that these things in His Word about creating you and you being fearfully and wonderfully made are true. Hebrews chapter 11, verse 6. The beginning of that verse says, without faith, that is, believing God, without faith, it is impossible to please Him. So, youngster, take God at His word.

Music of Hebrews on We Kids. Without faith, youngster, it is impossible to please God. So just believe him. Just take him at his word. And speaking of Hebrews, we're going to the very Hebrew book of the Bible once again, back to the Old Testament book of 2 Samuel, chapter 5. And today's Bible time is called David Becomes King. Now, in the next few minutes, you're going to hear about Jerusalem, which is the city of David, and partway through the story, the Bible talks about a water tunnel or a water shaft. And yes, this is still there in Jerusalem. I have seen it. And it's a deep, dark well kind of a thing, probably 5, 6, 7 feet wide. It's possible for soldiers to climb up this. So listen for the part about coming through the water tunnel. Once again, this is based on 2 Samuel chapter 5, and it's not exactly the Bible, but it is about the Bible. After Saul died, David became king. David loved and trusted God, so God helped Israel and made it a powerful kingdom. David was 30 years old when he became king. He ruled 40 years. He was king over Judah in Hebron for 7 years and 6 months, and he was king over all Israel and Judah in Jerusalem for 33 years. Before this, the king and his men went to Jerusalem to attack the Jebusites who lived there. The Jebusites said to David, "You can't come into our city. Even our people who are blind and crippled can stop you." They said this because they thought David could not enter their city. But David did take the city of Jerusalem with its strong walls. It became the city of David. That day, David said to his men, "To defeat the Jebusites, you must go through the water tunnel. Then you can reach those crippled and blind."

blind enemies. This is why people say the blind and the crippled cannot enter the palace. So David lived in the city with its strong walls. He called it the city of David. David built more buildings around it. He began where the land was filled in on the east side of the city. He also built more buildings inside the city. He became stronger and stronger because the Lord of Heaven's armies was with him. Hiram, king of the city of Tyre, sent messengers to David. He also sent cedar logs, carpenters, and men to cut stone. They built a palace for David. Then David knew the Lord really had made him king of Israel, and he knew the Lord had made his kingdom very important. This was because the Lord loved his people, the Israelites. Youngster, a good verse to remember is Psalm 8:9. O Lord, our Lord, how excellent is thy name in all the earth.

And there, with just one song, you've practically memorized Psalm 8:9. O Lord, our Lord, how excellent is thy name in all the earth. Mr. Nick here with We Kids, and now it is time for our wonderful We Kids March. Let me tell you, audience participation is a good thing, and I expect every kiddo who can march to march. But just a moment here, let me pick some march leaders first. Dara, would you like to be march leader ahead of Hannah? Yeah, I know you're the little one, but you can do this.

Catherine, I know you like listening to Wee Kids, so I'm putting you ahead of Elizabeth, Alexandra, and Victoria. All four sisters marching today. Catherine is the march leader. Hello, Berlin. Hello, Grandma. Today I'm making Grandma march leader. Berlin, you're behind. Berlin, you'll have your time. And over here, Daniel, I like your biblical name. In fact, Jonathan, Mariah, Bethany, all you kiddos, very biblical names. But there can be only one march leader for each group, for each family. So, Daniel, I'm picking you as march leader today. Over here, Leah, your march leader with Selina, Philip Jr., and Lathia behind you. And one more, Jesse, you're picked by Mr. Nick to be march leader. Mama, Papa, you know the deal here. I would love to pick a march leader in every family, but I just don't have time. So if I've missed at your house, will you please help me by picking a march leader? Thank you. Rules to our wonderful Wee Kids March. Number one, feet in time with the music. Number two, knees up high. Number three, big march leaders. Papa, I'm talking about you. Please watch out for little marchers. We don't want to squish anyone. Oh, boy. And number four, watch out for the T-bone players during our wonderful Wee Kids March. And they're off. Not a race, Chase. Taylor, put those feet in. Time with the music, please. Left, you left, you left, you left, you left. The band is exuberant today. Hello, Erica. Here comes Jacob marching by. Marche and Elijah, good marching. Sierra and Sabrina, hello to you. Jenny and David, you're never too old to march in our wonderful Wee Kids March. Hi, Rebecca. Hi, Michael. Here comes Emily and Patrick marching through. Elizabeth, greetings to you. Yeah, you're a good marcher. Hello, Berlin. You're following Grandma today? I hope so. You're supposed to be following the march leader. Here comes Jessica and Graham and Ethan and Simon. Hello, Mama. Hello, Papa. Reese, good marching. All right, we're going to turn this thing around now. Not quite so high on the knees. To the rear. March. Other direction, Xenia. Daniel, Jonathan, Mariah, Bethany. Yes, I think you have it here. Don't bump into each other, though. Hello, Cynthia Ann. Hello, Spencer. Hello, Samantha. Yes, you've turned it around, haven't you? All right, let's put those knees up high. We're into the end of the almost finished with our wonderful Wee Kids March all the way to the end, Monica. Tristan, keep marching. Brandon, keep marching. You can do this. Hello, Hannah, around for the seventh time. Jackson goes marching by. And Eli and Jesse and CJ. Hello, Kaylee. Hello, Matthew. Good marching in our wonderful Wee Kids March. And you may be seated.

Jesus Christ taught about this rich man, this greedy, foolish rich man in Luke chapter 12. In verse 20, God said to him, "You fool, this very night your soul is required of you, and now who will own what you have prepared?" In verse 21 of Luke chapter 12, "So is the man who lays up treasure for himself and is not rich toward God." Youngster, that's why the Bible also says that we're to keep our minds, ourselves, thinking about the things above, the things of God, the things of eternity. And to help you do that here, youngster, we have Wee Kids. Here's Leslie.

Yes, youngster, you are a promising kid. Yeah, what a big way to end week, kids, and a wonderful way to, kiddo. You are loved. You have great things ahead of you. And I pray that your life is going to be used and is being used now to glorify God first. That's what We Kids is all about. Knowing Him through His Son, the Lord Jesus Christ, turning from the sin, walking in His way, in His truth, in His life. And the only way to do that, the only way to please God, is to just follow Jesus. And can you remember back to Bible time a few minutes back? David becoming king, God blessed him. And was it because he was cute? No, it was because the Lord of Heaven's armies was with David. Psalm 8, 9, this good verse to remember. O Lord, our Lord, how excellent is thy name in all the earth. Psalm 8, 9, a good verse to remember. A good verse to pray back to God. Mr. Nick here with We Kids, and what is this? Is this a helicopter? Oh no, they've got the rope hanging from it. We'll try. Down a little bit more. Over this way a little bit. Down a little bit more. Okay, I've got it. Come on, kiddo.

0: sis, dad, mom, come on. Your story hour's on.
1: 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Today's story.
2: Why, Hans, whatever is the matter? You look troubled.
3: I just can't understand it.
2: Can't understand what?
3: Why you don't ask me for more money when you need it.
2: Whatever are you talking about?
3: I give you a certain amount each month to run the household on. If it isn't enough, I wish you'd tell me. Well, perhaps sometimes I could give you more.
2: But I don't need more.
3: Then why do you keep taking money out of my desk?
2: Hans, how can you accuse me of such a thing? You know I wouldn't dream of touching any of the tax that belongs to the Royal Treasury.
3: Well, all I know is that frequently in the past few weeks I've been missing small sums of money. But today, there were 24 kronen missing. And I know it's no mistake in accounting.
2: 24 kronen?
3: Yes. I didn't want to think someone had stolen it. I preferred to believe you'd borrowed it for some reason. Now, I don't know what to think.
2: Have you asked George or Max about it?
3: No. Why should they take it? They each have an allowance of 2 kronen a week.
2: Just the same, it might be well to ask. I happen to know that George has been treating his friends lately.
3: Oh?
2: Just yesterday, Carl's mother, Carl is one of his classmates, told me how much her boy had liked the pastries that George had bought for the whole class.
3: Well, not impossible, I suppose. Nevertheless, I'm not going to say anything, at least not yet. I must find out some way if either is a thief.
2: Little George a thief? Why, he's only 10 years old.
3: I don't care if he's 10 or 20. If he's taking things that don't belong to him, he must be stopped.
2: Why don't you just ask the boys about it?
3: Because if one of them's guilty, he'll just deny it. But if one of them is the culprit, I'll catch him. Somehow.
4: Hello, boys and girls. I'm Uncle Dan.
5: And I'm Aunt Carol. Welcome, everyone.
4: From our preview, I'm sure you think today's story is the biography of a thief.
5: But it isn't, really. I mean, he was a thief, but he didn't stay that way.
4: That's the thrilling thing about this story. It shows the power of a changed life.
6: In the early 1800s, Father and Mother Mueller lived with their 2 sons, Max and George, in a comfortable home in the village of Heimerslaben, in the Kingdom of Prussia. Being a royal tax collector required that Mr. Mueller keep an accurate accounting of all money collected. Several times lately, he had noticed small amounts of money missing from the depository in his desk, and he was determined to find the culprit. Therefore, one evening after he deposited the money in the usual place, he left the house for several minutes. When he returned...
3: Hello there, George. Reading the same book as when I left.
7: Yes, Father.
3: Must be pretty interesting to keep your attention this long.
7: Not really, Father. It's just my school lessons.
3: You should find them interesting. It's always interesting to learn new things.
7: I suppose so.
3: If Mother wants me, I'll be in my study a few minutes.
7: All right, I'll tell her.
6: Father Mueller entered the study, went to his desk, and recounted the money he had placed there just a few minutes before.
3: Just as I suspected. Short again. 5 kronen this time. George.
7: Yes, Father.
3: Come here a minute.
7: What is it, Father?
3: I want you to give me back the money you took from my desk a few minutes ago.
7: But, Father, I didn't take any money.
3: We'll see about that.
6: And systematically, Father Mueller went through the boys' pockets, finding nothing.
3: Take off your shoes.
7: But why? Surely you don't think...
3: I don't intend to leave any question in my mind. Now, take off your shoes.
7: Yes, Father.
3: Now, give them here.
6: As he shook the shoes, out fell the missing coins. Exactly 5 kronen.

0: Time and again, little George was punished for stealing. Each time he would resolve to change his ways, but each time he slipped back into his old habits. Not knowing what else to do with him, his father decided to send him away to school at Halberstadt, in the hopes that the discipline of a boarding school would improve his weakness of character. But instead of applying himself to his studies, George Mueller continued his evil habits and acquired some new ones.
1: Aren't you going to study your lessons tonight, George?
2: No, they're too dull. This book I'm reading is much more interesting.
3: Say, George, sneak down to my room tonight and we'll play some games. A couple of other fellows will be there, too.
2: Sure, I don't want to study anyhow. We'll put one over on the headmaster. Now look, fellas. We'll wait until the headmaster is asleep, then we'll sneak out of our rooms and meet at the saloon in the village. What do you say?
1: Yeah, that's a good idea.
4: Sounds great.
2: How'll we get back in?
1: Well, the same way we got out. Sneak back in.
2: Or, better yet, we'll just stay at the saloon all night. We can get good and drunk, then come back in while everybody else is in church.
4: Come on, let's go.
0: When George was 16, he received permission from his father to leave the school and return home. But he remained there only long enough to obtain a sum of money by dishonest means. Then he ran away to the village of Brunswick and soon squandered all his money. With nothing left to pay his expenses, he drifted from one hotel to another, from village to village, trying to evade the police. Finally, he was captured and taken before the magistrate for trial.
5: Your name?
6: Franz Gruber.
5: Occupation?
6: I am the owner of the village hotel in Brunswick.
5: Do you recognize the defendant?
6: Oh, yes, Your Honor. A few weeks ago, he registered as George Mueller at my hotel. He appeared to have quite a bit of money, for he wore expensive clothing and chose an expensive room and ordered many drinks. But after he had been there about a week, he disappeared without paying his bill.
5: Have you seen him since?
6: Not until today, in this room. But that is the man.
5: That will be all, Mr. Gruber. Next witness. Your name and occupation?
7: Carl Schmidt, innkeeper.
5: Do you recognize the defendant?
7: I certainly do. He registered at my hotel. After a few days, I began to suspect he didn't have any money. So one evening, when he ordered drinks, I went to his room myself.
8: Where are the drinks I ordered?
7: Not one more drink do you get from here until your bill is paid, in full.
8: But I don't have my money with me, sir. I shall go to Brunswick in the morning and collect some money I left with a friend there.
7: You'll go all right, but you'll leave all your clothes here, including the ones you're wearing.
8: But, sir, you certainly don't expect me to go to Brunswick without any clothes.
7: Of course not. I've an old ragged suit which you can wear. It's plenty good enough for the likes of you. When you come back with the money to pay me, then you can have your own clothes again. And that, Your Honor, was the last I saw of the rascal until today.
5: Thank you. Next witness. What is your name and occupation?
9: Frederick Grotzmann. I'm the local innkeeper.
5: What has been your experience with the defendant?
9: He came to my inn a few days ago. Because of his ragged appearance, I assigned him to one of the poorer rooms. Then, on the second day, I caught him trying to sneak away. No one gets away from my hotel without paying his bill. I called the soldiers and they caught him before he'd gone a mile. I say he's nothing but a crook.
0: After 3 hours of questioning George and the innkeepers, the magistrate gave the verdict.
5: George Mueller, you are a vagabond and a thief. You will go to prison and stay there until all your debts are paid in full.
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0: You never know. 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
0: Great idea. But right now, we'd better get back to today's story, A Changed Life.
2: Holy Scripture says, "The way of the transgressor is hard." Now penniless and friendless, George was cast into prison. After spending 25 days in a cold, damp jail cell, money came from his father to pay his debts and the stagecoach fare home.
3: All right, Mueller, get on your feet. You're being sent home to the custody of your father.
2: Feelings of terror swept over George as he neared home. He knew his father had every reason to be irritated with him. Even so, he was hardly prepared for the unmerciful whipping he received upon arriving home. Later, George and his father talked for more than an hour. The father trying to discover what his son had been doing, and George trying to conceal his activities. Finally, the discussion turned to matters concerning the future.
4: What are you going to have me do now, Father?
5: I think I will send you to the classical school at Halle. I understand that the discipline there is very strict, and that is what you need.
4: Please, Father, please don't send me to Halle.
5: You need discipline.
4: I've learned my lesson. Give me a chance to show you that I can stay out of trouble.
5: And what do you suggest? Not that it really matters.
4: Let me go to Nordhausen. I understand they have a very good divinity school.
5: What? And what do you think you'd do at a divinity school?
4: Why, study, of course. Just think of the honor it would bring you to have a clergyman in the family.
5: Well, I don't know. If I thought you could behave yourself...
4: I told you, I've learned my lesson. Please let me go to Nordhausen.
5: Oh, all right. I'll give you the money to go. But don't expect me to pay your way out of jail again.
2: George Mueller attended the Nordhausen school for 2.5 years, staying out of serious trouble, but still living in sin. And although he studied diligently and won the esteem of his teachers, he cared nothing about God. He owned 300 books, but not one Bible. And while he was granted permission to preach, he never prayed. Then one afternoon, his friend Beta made a suggestion.
4: You know, Beta, I sometimes wonder what's going to happen to me.
6: What do you mean?
4: For every time I resolve to give up drinking, gambling, and all the other things I do, it only lasts a few days. I just can't seem to conquer myself.
6: I have a suggestion, George. Why don't you come with me tonight?
4: Where?
6: Well, every Sunday night I go to the house of a Christian friend, where we have a religious meeting. I find them enjoyable, and I think you would too.
4: A religious meeting in a house? Who ever heard of such a thing? Besides, it is against the law, you know, to preach anywhere outside a church.
6: Oh, there isn't any preaching. We sing hymns and pray. And we read.
4: Read?
6: Yes. There's nothing in the law that says we can't read. So the minister writes out what he wants to say and then reads it to us. And we read a lot from the Bible, too. Why don't you come with me tonight?
4: Well, all right, I'll go.
2: Week after week, George attended the meetings, where he learned to read and to pray. Just when it happened, he didn't know. But one day, to his joy, he discovered that the sinful desires of his former life no longer interested him. His life had been changed by the power of God. Deciding he wanted to become a missionary and tell others of the wonderful love of Jesus, he went to the university at Halle for more study. Lacking funds for his expenses, he prayed one night that if it was the Lord's will that he continue his education, he might in some way obtain the money. The very next morning, one of his professors, Dr. Tholuck, called George into his office.
7: I suppose you're wondering why I've called you in.
4: Yes, sir. I trust I haven't ignorantly broken some school rule.
7: Not at all.

0: I've been wondering if you have some means of support.
1: Well, not exactly. But I have prayed about it, and I'm confident the Lord will supply a way to earn the necessary money.
0: I see. Well, this may interest you. Three Americans have come to study at the university who need help in learning German. They're prepared to pay well. I thought of you with your knowledge of the English language.
1: Dr. Tholuck, I'm highly honored by the confidence you have in my ability to help these gentlemen. I will gladly do my best.
0: Fine. This should solve your financial problems for the entire year.
2: With a song of praise in his heart, George left the professor's office. This was the first time in his life he had asked God for something definite and received a clear-cut answer. Sometime later, Dr. Tholuck again called him into his office.
0: George, you're doing a splendid job with your studies. What do you plan to do when you finish?
1: I intend to become a missionary.
0: Are you certain you're willing to give up the comforts of life here for the hardships of a missionary's life?
1: Oh, yes, sir. I want to tell others of the love of Jesus.
0: Have you made application to any mission boards or such as yet?
1: No, sir, I haven't.
0: Well, take my advice. If you really wish to be a missionary, apply to the London Missionary Society in England. They presently have the largest and most far-reaching missionary program.
1: Do you think there really might be a possibility they could use me?
0: You'll never know until you try.
1: I'll write to them right away. And thank you for the suggestion.
2: A few weeks after George wrote to the London Missionary Society, he received a reply requesting him to go to London for an interview. One of the first steps in preparation for his trip was to obtain his passport from the police.
0: What do you want?
1: I came to inquire, sir, about obtaining a passport.
0: Where do you want to go?
1: First to England, then perhaps to some other country.
0: And have you put in your military service?
1: No.
0: Well, then I can't issue you a passport.
1: Why not?
0: Because no German is allowed to leave the country until he has put in 3 years of military service.
1: What am I to do, Dr. Tholuck? He told me I couldn't leave the country.
0: What the man told you is true, partially. However, your case is a little different. As a ministerial student, you need serve only 1 year.
1: But still...
0: I'm afraid that's the only thing for you to do. Take your physical examination and serve the year.
2: Realizing there was no human answer to his problem, he went to the higher power. He prayed about it. Then, confident that whatever happened was in God's plan for him, he went to the army barracks for his physical examination. When the doctor finished, he handed George the papers to take to the Major General. To his surprise...
1: Here are the papers, sir.
3: Yes, let's see. What's the meaning of this?
1: Of what, sir?
3: This. It says here, physically unfit for military service. You look like a fit specimen to me.
1: I don't know, but if that's what it says...
3: I wonder... You're the one that wanted release from military service, aren't you? Claimed you wanted to be a missionary or something? Well, I'll tell you something. You're not getting by with this little trick of yours. You bribed that doctor. That's what you did. I'm taking you to another doctor myself. Physically unfit. Ha!
2: To the general's surprise, the second doctor also declared George physically unfit for service. Now the way was clear for Mueller to obtain his passport. Again he had asked for and received a definite answer to prayer. Arriving in London, he went to the office of the London Missionary Society, where he was interviewed and told to come back in 3 days. On the third day, at 3 o'clock, George was ushered into the secretary's office.
4: Oh, Mr. Mueller, come in. Please sit down. Now, let's talk about this business of becoming a missionary. You're very definite about that, are you?
1: Yes, I am.
4: And we certainly need more missionaries who are willing to go to foreign countries. There's just one big problem.
1: What's that?
4: Money. Right now, we don't have sufficient funds. Much as we'd like to send you, there just isn't enough money.
1: Oh.
4: But there's a lot of work that needs to be done right here in London. I strongly urge you to begin your missionary career right here.
1: It's not exactly what I had in mind, but if there's no other way...
4: Well, at the present time, that's the only thing to do if you want to be in our employ. We'll pay you a small salary for your work here.

0: As soon as we have sufficient funds, we'll send you to a foreign field, if you still want to go.
1: So Mr. Mueller began working earnestly for the people of London, most of whom drove him from their homes with curses. However, he eventually gathered a group of nearly 50 people together to read the Bible and talk about God. Then one Sunday, an acquaintance, Mr. Groves, happened to mention that he was going to Persia as a missionary.
2: A missionary to Persia?
3: Yes, I'll be leaving just as soon as things are in order.
2: You're willing to give up a prosperous dental business to become a missionary?
3: Oh, I don't know that I'm giving up so much. Let's just say I'm changing the emphasis in my occupation. You know, the Bible says, where your treasure is, there your heart is also.
2: What missionary society is sending you?
3: No society is sponsoring me. I'm going on my own.
2: But I thought you were married.
3: Oh, I am. I have a wife and three children.
2: And you're leaving them behind while you go to Persia to work for God?
3: Oh, no, they're going with me. I couldn't leave them behind.
2: Well, how will you be supported? Your family depends on you.
3: My family depends on God. We're going to trust completely in God for our daily needs. He has promised never to leave or forsake his children. If we are doing his work, he will care for me and my family.
1: George Mueller was filled with astonishment at such faith. Back in his room, George decided that in the future he would listen only to the voice of God and trust completely in him. He resigned from the London Missionary Society and started out on his own. But a few weeks later, he became very ill, almost to the point of death.
4: George, my friend, you're really surprising that doctor of yours. He expected you to die, but here you are, growing stronger.
2: If the Lord has work he wants me to do, he'll see to it that I get well.
4: Maybe so. But I have an idea that maybe will help the Lord out a bit in getting you well.
2: What's that?
4: Why don't you come with me to my country cottage at Yarmouth for a few weeks or months? I may not be able to stay there all the time, but you're welcome to stay as long as you like. That country air will do you good.
2: Sounds like a good idea. Let me pray about it and come back and see me tomorrow.
1: George went with his friend to Yarmouth, where the fresh air was invigorating, and his strength returned quickly. Then he moved to Tigermouth, where he had heard there was a group of Christians without a pastor. As he ministered to them week after week, he noticed an attractive young lady in the congregation, and trying not to be over-eager, he began to ask questions.
5: I enjoyed your sermon, Pastor Mueller.
2: Thank you. And may I ask your name?
5: I'm Miss Groves, Mary Groves. I hadn't come to church very much until recently, but then you came and, well, sort of put a spark of life back into the congregation. Enjoyed your sermon again this week, Pastor. It's no wonder the church is packed nowadays with you as the speaker.
2: Thank you, Miss Groves. I've noticed that you're very faithful in attending every week. Do you live far from here?
5: No, I live just a few blocks from here with my parents.
2: I was wondering, Miss Groves, if you'd mind if I stopped by to visit sometime.
5: I'd be delighted and honored, Mr. Mueller. Mother usually has guests in on Sunday evening for tea and cookies. Could you come about 7 this evening?
1: That evening, after they had visited in the family parlor for a while, Mary excused herself from the room and returned with a letter.
5: I've heard, Mr. Mueller, that you once thought of being a missionary.
2: True indeed, Miss Groves. I even offered myself to the mission board, but the way did not open up immediately, and so I concluded God has work for me here in England.
5: I have a brother who's a missionary in Persia. This week I received a letter from him. Would you like to hear his description of mission work in that land?
2: I certainly would.
1: As Mary read, Mr. Mueller became very excited, especially when there was a description of how her brother had brought relief to a poor old man by pulling out some of his bad teeth.
2: Excuse me, Miss Groves, but tell me something. Was your brother once a very successful dentist in London?
5: Why, yes, he was.
2: And does he have a wife and three children with him in Persia?
5: Yes.
2: And did he go to Persia with no financial support from his mission board?
5: Quite true indeed, but how did you know?
2: I met him in London just after I arrived from Germany. He told me then he was giving up his practice in the city and going to Persia as a self-supporting missionary. He's truly a man of

0: faith.
1: George and Mary visited together many times after that first evening. And on October 7th, 1830, when George was 25, they were married. Shortly after their marriage, George made a startling announcement to his congregation.
0: I want to talk frankly to you about my salary. When I came here 9 months ago, you promised to pay me $275 a month, which you have faithfully done.
2: Well, I know that isn't much, Pastor, but we plan to raise it now that we have more members.
0: Oh, my request is quite the opposite. I've decided that I must ask you not to pay me any fixed salary.
2: No salary at all?
0: That's right. You see, this money is raised by charging the members of the church for the use of the pews. I think this is against the Lord's plan, for it often gives the rich brother a better seat than the poor man.
2: But, Mr. Mueller, how do you expect to live if you don't receive a salary?
0: I am quite willing to accept the gifts of the church members, but only as God puts it into your hearts to give. I must ask you not to bring the gifts directly to me, for some might be ashamed to bring their small tokens. I will place a box in the vestry, and you may place your offerings in it.
1: Times were hard that winter, and the donations became smaller and smaller. One morning, with barely a dollar left, they quietly reminded the Lord of their need. A few hours later, a church member came to their door.
0: Oh, good morning, Mrs. Robinson. Won't you come in? I trust there's nothing wrong.
3: I don't know. Pastor, do you need money? You know, this plan of yours
0: I told the people that when I gave up my salary, I would in the future tell only the Lord about my wants.
3: I know, Pastor. But you see, I also pray for instructions. About 2 weeks ago, I asked the Lord what I should do for him, and I was impressed that I should give you some money. Then last Saturday, the command came again to my mind. But last night, I felt it so forcibly that I had to come to you this morning. Here's some money. I hope this gift covers your present needs.
1: Many times that winter, the Mueller's cupboard was bare and the purse empty. But never once did they go hungry. Time after time, money came on the very day it was most urgently needed. God was strengthening, testing, and teaching them that he who supplied the needs of Elijah still lives and will care for all of his children who place their trust in him.
4: Aunt Carol, wouldn't it be great if we all trusted God as much as George Mueller did?
5: Oh, yes, Uncle Dan. God is trustworthy, and he invites us to learn of him. He wants to be our trusted friend.
4: That's why Aunt Carol and I want you to sign up for Adventures in the Holy Bible.
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